0: You're tuned to WAYOLP Rochester. Welcome to Midwest Music Movements, and this is the Hip Hop Sample Fest. We will be both listening to interpolations, which are technically re-recordings with the same melody, and the more direct from the tape samples of Midwestern artists using the same melody, essentially as the original, or they, like I said, the interpolations where they're kind of stealing the idea, but they're technically re-recording it. Most of these Midwest artists are on some of the best hip-hop and rap tracks from the 80s, 90s, and now. So we'll actually start tonight by hearing two songs that sampled Soul from Ohio.
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You're tuned to WAYO 104.3, and I thought it would be funny to have a mixtape for this show, and the first thing I do is skip the disc. How very 90s of me. You just heard Naughty by Nature, who sampled from a handful of songs to make Hip Hop Hooray, but the underlying bass beat is from Cincinnati's Isley Brothers song, Make Me Say It Again, Girl. This is a subtle one, which pays the homage, but has transformation of all the actual pieces. And before that, you heard Summertime by DJ Jazzy Jeff and the Fresh Prince, which sampled Kool & the Gang's Summer Madness, which he actually directly says he does in the song. Appreciate that. And our younger listeners may actually recognize it from a TikTok trend using the same 15-second loop from that same Kool & the Gang song. The Bell Brothers were actually born in Youngstown, Ohio, and moved at the ages of 9 and 10 to Jersey City, where they would go on to form Kool & the Gang, making that soul and funk classics. And this next set is actually going to be artists who you accidentally got to preview, who used a heavier hand here on Midwest Music Movement's Sample Fest on WAYO 104.3.

This is Wayo 104.3, and you just heard Poetic Justice by Kendrick Lamar featuring the now much maligned Drake, with a multi-sample of Midwestern from the same track, Anytime, Any Place by Hoosier Janet Jackson. The back vocal, that waterish sound, the beat, and the snap all form a new track that Kendrick makes both unique and an homage to Janet herself, with the title of course referencing Janet's film of the same name. It also showcases some great wordsmithing on Kendrick's part about the album's main love interest that would eventually lead to his Pulitzer on a later album. Before that was Gangsta's Paradise by Coolio, the number one song the week I was born, hint hint for my upcoming birthday special in September, which is an interpolation of Saginaw, Michigan's Stevie Wonder and his song Pastime Paradise. This takes the instrumentals and melody in a near one-to-one, as well as some direct lyrics. Coolio also directly ripped Fantastic Voyage from Lakeside Song of the same name. In both cases, I think the changes Coolio added a new flavor, even if the notes and sometimes the lyrics didn't change. I mean, Pastime Paradise is a warning against escapism and nostalgia as a fuel for like alienation and segregation of the black community. And Coolio is trying to express a similar sentiment about glorifying lifestyle on TV that just leads to constant fear and death. I think it's a very talented reinterpretation on the theme of the false paradise, but it is, shall I say, a very, very heavy-handed sample. But let's have a little more fun with the next set.

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You just heard Gin and Juice by Snoop Dogg. And those who heard my Dayton Funk show a couple months ago heard that chorus in an interpolation of Slaves Watching You. Watching You, of course, becomes Gin and Juice. Opening the set was Big Papa by the Notorious B.I.G. This is another heavy, heavy-handed sample of yet another Isley Brothers song, Between the Sheets. You'll hear this song next month for a Cincinnati focus show. You can hear it sampled in Luxurious by Gwen Stefani as well. And you can hear the song Footsteps in the Dark sampled in Ice Cube's It Was a Good Day. Isley Brothers are very good at making rap music, even if that's not what they were intending to do. And these rappers all loved a soul album as much as me and Jermaine. He hosts the Soul Monologue on Saturday mornings. Ooh, gotta love soul music. And Kendrick actually sampled Isley Brothers' That Lady for his song I. You're gonna start hearing a trend about them throughout this show,

0: your head up.
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2: You're listening to WAYO 104.3, and you just heard Keep Your Head Up by Tupac. And that has most of the backing track built from Dayton, Ohio's Zap. Two songs from them, Be All Right and Computer Love. Tupac also sampled Zap for California Love and Temptations. So I love Zap too, so really, who blames him? And he also had a good sample of Chicago's The Five Stair Steps with Ooh Child in Keep Your Head Up. So that's a triple Midwest backtrack with some feminist rap on top. Great stuff. And our opener was the much, much less feminist Regulate by Warren G and Nate Dogg, which has two Midwest samples in the handful used. It has Ferguson, Missouri's Michael McDonald, as in the Doobie Brothers' Michael McDonald, with his song I Keep Forgetting, with making the foundation of the backing track. And the second is a subtle lyric and melody snip from the Parliament's Mothership Connection. It was recorded in Detroit with Ohio's Bootsy Collins and Juni Morrison on that album. Up next are two very 90s hits here on a WAYO 104.3.

into. But that glory's been denied by Kasid's and Gookie eyes. People think they diss my person by stating I'm darkly

Yet our best trained, best educated, best equipped, best prepared troops refuse to fight. Matter of fact, it's safe to say that they would rather switch

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1: You just heard Public Enemy's Fight the Power here on WAO 104.3. This song has over a dozen samples, but I count four Midwest flavors minimum on this track. Funky Drummer, obviously, by James Brown, was recorded in Cincinnati, and the drum sample is one of the top sampled pieces ever. And you heard them actually reference it in the song. The drummer, Clyde Stubblefield, was actually from, not from Madison, Wisconsin, but he moved there in his late 20s and he lived there till his death. And that makes him an honorary Scotty and the godfather of funk drumming with that little beat that we sampled here. And the Missouri-born Syl Johnson's guitar lick is sampled, as well as the Isley Brothers. Told you they'd make another appearance. And that was their song, Fight the Power, given the hook. And more funkadelic and a snip of Detroit's The Dramatics, all on this one song off of the album Fear of a Black Planet. And before that, you heard De La Soul's hit Me, Myself, and I, again with a couple Midwest samples. The obvious one is Funkadelic's Not Just Knee Deep, which had Cincy legend Bootsy on drums and Dayton's Junie Morrison on guitar and keys. Junie Morrison was also in the Ohio Players, whose song Funky Worm has little Say It Now used it in the backtrack. George Clinton, the leader of Parliament Funkadelic, said when coming up with the album concept of Mothership Connection, which was sampled earlier in Regulate, that we had put black people in situations nobody ever thought they would be in, like the White House. I figured another place you wouldn't think black people would be was in outer space. Well, decades later, one of the best rappers alive, Q-Tip, further pushed that concept to use space as a glaring metaphor in our last song, in A Tribe Called Quest's Space Program. Next week, we'll explore Acid House's history, and I have to say there was a long list of tracks today that didn't make it, but I got five on it, Crazy in Love. There are so many good Midwestern samples in these songs, but for now, let's send some love and solidarity to those making things happen. Signing off.
2: I want to deal with a bigger insult, man. The heat.
3: It's coming down hard. We got to get together.
4: It's time to go left and not right. Gotta get it together forever. Gotta get it together for brothers. Gotta get it together for sisters. For mothers and fathers and dead. For non-conformists, one-hitter quitters. For Tyson types and shade figures. Let's get it together. Come on, let's make it.
5: Gotta make it,
4: to make it,
5: to make it,
4: to make it,
5: to make something happen,
4: to make something happen,
5: to make something happen,
4: let's make something happen.
5: Word to fight for gun.

something not right. Gotta get it together forever. Gotta get it together for brothers. Gotta get it together for sisters. For mothers and fathers and dead. For non-conformers when hit or quitters. For Tyson types and Chay figures. Let's make something happen. Let's make something happen. Let's make something happen. Let's make something happen. Gotta get it together for brothers. Gotta get it together for sisters. For mothers and fathers and dead. For non-conformers when hit or quitters. For Tyson types and Chay figures. Make, make, make. Let's make something happen. Let's make something happen. Let's make something happen. Let's make something happen.

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Gotta get it together for brothers. Gotta get it together for sisters, for mothers and fathers and dead. For non-conformers, one hit acquittance. For types and types and trade figures. Make, make, make. Let's make something happen. Let's make something happen. Let's make something happen.

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4: Why in the world would anybody want to be in rock and roll?
5: Oh, honey, she says it's her dream. It's her passion.
4: That's passion? Give me a break.
6: Well, I'm going to be in rock and roll, whether you two like it.

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How much did you pay for your bad Moto Guzzi? And how much did you spend on your black leather jacket? Is it you or your parents in this income tax bracket? Now tickets to concerts and drinking at clubs, sometimes for music that you haven't even heard of. And how much did you pay for your rock and roll t-shirt that proves you were there, that you heard

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And how long will the workers keep building him new ones? As long as their soda cans are red, white, and blue ones. And how long will the workers keep building him new ones? As long as the soda cans are red, white, and blue ones.

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I'm on my way to Dollywood, busy as you are. Can't get enough stuff to do, can we? But anyway, I'm excited about singing with you. So I'm just going to turn my CD player on with you singing. I'm going to put this on a cassette, sing along with it. Then I'll run you off a CD later. Oh, I'm so hot, Ted. I got a flip phone, too. But anyhow, see what you think. And here I go. Come on.

sound scrambled when I'm singing it with you, but if I can do a little better, at least I may not get it all the way through because I'm not sure of the structure without you, but I think this could work good, don't you? If not, like I said, all right, that love song for you. You probably wrote it about some boy you loved, didn't you? Well...

You are listening to Oh Dolly on Fast Forward Rewind at WAYOLP Rochester. Tonight I'm playing songs I've played before on my show by Dolly Parton, plus a few more in tribute to one of the most amazing humans that ever graced this earth. I started with Rockstar by Dolly Parton, then followed with Rock and Roll Lifestyle by Cake, then came Magic Man by Dolly Parton and Ann Wilson, Cozy by Beyoncé, World on Fire by Dolly, I Got You Now by Casey Chambers, and you just heard Rainbow Land by Miley Cyrus and Dolly Parton.

Back through the years I go wandering once again, back to the seasons of my youth. I recall a box of rags that someone gave us, and how my mama put the rags to use. There were rags of many colors, but every piece was small, and I didn't have a coat, and it was way down in the fall. Mama sewed the rags together. She sewed every stitch with love and made my coat of many colors that I was so proud of. My coat of many colors that my mama made for me, made only from rags, but I wore it so proudly. And though we had no money, I was rich as I could be in my coat of many colors my mama made for me. As she sewed, she told a story from the Bible she had read about a coat of many colors Joseph wore, and then she said, "Perhaps this coat will bring you good luck and happiness." And I couldn't wait to wear it as she blessed it with a kiss. So, with patches on my breeches and holes in both my shoes and my coat of many colors, I hurried off to school, just to find the children laughing and making fun of me in my coat of many colors that my mama made for me. And I didn't understand it, for I felt that I was rich, and I told them of the love that mama sewed in every stitch. And I told them all the story mama told me as she sewed, and how my coat of many colors was worth more than all their gold. But they didn't understand it, and I tried to make them see that one is only poor if they choose to be. And though we had no money, I was rich as I could be in my coat of many colors that Mama made for me. Through life, I've remained happy, and good luck is on my side. I have everything that anyone could ever want from life. But nothing is as precious as my mama's memory and my coat of many colors that mama made for me.

The House of the Rising Sun by Dolly Parton started off that set. Then Driftwood gave us To Kill Ya, followed by a reading of Coat of Many Colors by Dolly Parton. Lord Help the Poor and Needy, followed by Cat Power. Then came Little Sparrow by Dolly Parton. Nine Stone Rig by Linda Thompson. Bluer Pastures by Dolly Parton. And you just heard I'll Fly Away by Alison Krauss and Gillian Welsh. Thanks for listening to Oh Dolly with me tonight on Fast Forward Rewind at WAYOLP Rochester. I'm going to leave you now with They're Singing on the Mountain by Porter Wagoner and Dolly Parton. Oh!

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You got your host, that's me, John Schoen. I'm here with you until midnight. We are currently listening to South Indian instrumental music, Bavalu / Impressions. This is a record on the Nonesuch Explorers label.

0: finishing off that opening set, half an hour set, we just heard music from Teenage Larva, covering Hank Williams' I'm So Lonesome I Could Cry. Teenage Larva, it's Kevin Rumetis of The Cows on bass, guitar samples, and vocals, and David B. Livingston on guitar, samples, bass, vocals, and drum machine from the God Bullies. They did this 1 7-inch in 1992, and there was a 10-inch as well, both on the Sympathy for the Record Industry label. Before that, Alvarius B. off his latest called Malarial Dream, and a track called Texas Headphones. And before that, Antonio Infantino and El Tarantula Tolote di Tricorico. That's a mouthful. The LP is called Folle del Divino Spirito Santo. And we heard the track, where is it here? Zarumburtan. It's a record that originally released back in 1978. Just got reissued originally on the Folk Studio label. In conjunction with Certa. Recorded at Studio Junior Roma. I am playing the recent reissue of this on the Black Sweat Records. Black Sweat did the previous LP by Antonio Infantino. These are all recordings of tarantulatism in southern Italy. People would be out in the fields and they would get bit by tarantulas, and then they would have this basically like a St. Vitus dance situation where they couldn't stop dancing around and freaking out, and they created music to it. Still happens to this day, but they definitely pushed back the very heavy drums and rhythm stuff, and took all the pagan occult vibes out of it, and it's now just a touristy thing. But these recordings were done in the early 70s, mid 70s, and it's still getting to the meat of the tarantulatism. Before that, we heard music from Plague Lounge off the Wicker Image LP on the put this out, Holy Mountain, early Holy Mountain recordings. This came out in 1996. We heard the track Blue Bear Mask. Plague Lounge, the trio of Ben Chasney, his first band, on guitar, Brian Fulmer on bass and vocals, and Brandon Taylor on drums. Definitely going for some of that heavy PSF Japanese psych vibe with that band, Plague Lounge. And on opening up the show, from Lima, Peru, from 1969, the St. Thomas Pepper Smelter, off their Soul and Pepper LP, and a track called Raka Gak. All right. Hey, before we get into more music, I'm going to play a little cart for the Clothesline Fest that's happening this weekend. And Wayo is going to be broadcasting live. Yes, live from the Clothesline Fest. There'll be bands performing and DJs spinning in between. Myself, one of them, will be DJing Saturday from 1:30 to 5 o'clock in between the bands. But yeah, let me play this for you now.
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1: All right. All right, let's get into some brand new music. We've got the debut full-length LP from Philadelphia Society. Been a fan of this dude for about 5 or 6 years from the very first tape. And there was a 7-inch. And now we have a LP on the Under the Gun label. It's called Rain of Flies. We're going to hear a track called The Wall. Society here on Uncomfortable Communications.

the suet trees. The people in smaller cities across the United States do not have the benefit of clubs, connections, or so-called heroin houses. When they want to feel free from their problems, they must search for trees. Trees with telltale bundles of suet hanging down from their branches. This peaceful signal is an American tradition that dates back to the year 1796. When I was scratching and digging at my scabs in prison, a junkie told me all about it. Upon release, I got a job as a drug counselor in Fort Collins, Colorado. I organized small groups of kids with shovels who would beat the heads in of anyone found hanging out near the suet trees.

A very strange enchanted board.

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0: You're listening to Uncomfortable Communications here on WAIO. Again, John with you until midnight. It's about an hour and 10 minutes. You're stuck with me now. Ha ha. Hey. Oh, we just heard music out of New Zealand. Bill Doreen and the Builders. Clifford Flatt, the name of the track. That's coming off the Divine Comedy LP from 1988. On the New Zealand South Indies label. I believe this is mostly a collection of singles, a couple compilation tracks. It's the second Bill Doreen release under his own name. Peter Stapleton, Chris Knox, a couple other folks are on this as well. Really great stuff. And yeah, Bill Doreen's still out there doing it. Kind of the New Zealand Jim Shepherd. I know I've said that before, but I'll say it again. Before that, Bobby Jameson off his working LP on the GRT Records label from 1969 and Palo Alto, the name of the track. Not going to get into it, but yeah, Bobby Jameson, dark story behind that dude. And before that, Raymond Pettibon doing his cover version of Nature Boy. That's coming off the Nature Boy 7-inch, self-released by Pettibon back in 2022. Proving that Raymond's a better illustrator than vocalist, but nonetheless, definitely has his vibe going on. The artwork is by him, of course, and it's got Charles Manson on the cover. And the B-side of this is Raymond doing a spoken word thing on Chuck. Hey, before that, we heard the Zip Code Rapists, something called the Suet Trees. That's from 1994. Coming off a really weird 7-inch, triple 7-inch box set called Bruce Lee, The Punk Scene, and Heroin. Sun City Girls are on this. The Frogs are on this. Dimebag Child. Bean Church. On the always amazing and utterly bizarre Massacre at Central High label. San Francisco. And up at the top of that set, brand new music from Society out of Philadelphia. Off their debut LP, Rain of Flies, and a track called The Wall. And that just came out on the Under the Gun record label. All right, let me tell you about some... we talked about Clothesline Fest happening this weekend. Some other stuff coming up that you might be interested in. Saturday, August 29th. Nod and the Chinchillas playing down at Skylark Lounge. That's a 9 p.m. show. Didn't know the Chinchillas were still a thing. Sunday, September 6th, down at Genesee Valley Park from Denton, Texas, the Gay Come Daddies. Nod again. Pink Lotion and Punt. That is a 5 p.m. show happening at the Canalside Shelter down at Genesee Valley Park. And there is the record fair. I'm going to play a cart of that for you.
1: 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A portion of the proceeds will benefit WAYO, and WAYO will also have an information table with unique WAYO merchandise available for purchase. Make sure to stop by and say hi. 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Out of the shadows,
0: is the light. And then, later that night, 9 p.m. down at Skylark Lounge, we have Marching Band Forms Pentagram, who I am trying to get down here to do to interview. Their latest LP just came out. Will Veeder, Death Hammock, and Sleep Elk. That is Saturday, September 12th at Skylark Lounge at 9 p.m. And then end of September, starting the 27th, Sunday the 27th, the Carbon Fest runs for an entire week. Starting Saturday, September 27th, down at the Bug Jar. Matthew Geary, William DeLee, Chris Brokaw, Liam Grant, Glenn Jones. And then the Tuesday, September 29th, down at the Record Archive, Thorned Crown, Marching Band Forms Pentagram, and Nod. Thursday, October 1st, down at Skylark Lounge, Peter Hughes, David Nance, Simon Joyner, and the Ghosts. Friday, October 2nd, down at Lux, possibly, if they are up and running, but if not, down at Skylark Lounge. Candy Blame, Will Veeder, and Attica Basement. And then Saturday, October 3rd, SQ, Willie Lane, and Wednesday, Knutson, Sline and the Family Stone, and Basic. Yeah. Lots and lots of stuff happening. And lots of cool stuff to look forward to. All right. We'll stop at the hour. I'm going to tell you that you are tuned into Uncomfortable Communications here at WAYOLP Rochester, 104.3 FM. Streaming live at wayofm.org. We're going to kick off the second hour with music from Holt Bodish off his LP, Gorgeous. This came out 2 months ago on the great Celluloid Lunch Records label out of Montreal. Something called Reflection Holdout here on Uncomfortable Communications.

at all. I noticed it today. Don't know how to convey. 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Now why you dye your hair this way?

0: All right. You're tuned into Uncomfortable Communications here on WAYO. We are in the second hour. And we just heard music from Das Damen, Sad Mile, from 1989 on Sub Pop. Sub Pop number 39. Before that, out of San Francisco, Flower Town off the Time Trials LP. And a track called Metal Mind. It's on the Paisley Shirt Records from 2020. Before that, the Hobnobs off their debut LP, Helmets Off. And Around the Bend on the 1-2 XU label. And up at the top of that set, music from Holt Bodish off his LP Gorgeous in a track called Reflection Hold Out. All right, we're going to kick it right back in. Some music from The Shapes. This guy's out of Leamington Spa, England. It's their first 7-inch. On the Sofa label, 1979. Asking the ageless question. What's for lunch, Mom?
1: What's for lunch, Mom?

0: All right, look at that. Almost the bottom of the second hour. You're tuned into Uncomfortable Communications with your host, John. That's me. I'm here with you until midnight. Just over half an hour left. We just heard music from Blood Circus out of Seattle. And My Dad's Dead. Not to be confused with Mark Edwards. Mark Edward of My Dad Is Dead. Great Ohio post-punk project. But yeah, we heard... I wonder if these idiots in Blood Circus knew about that and took the name. I don't know. And I mean idiots in the best possible way. That's from 1988, and it's coming off of the Primal Rock Therapy 12-inch on Glitterhouse Records out of Germany. At least two of these tracks on this mini LP were released as a 7-inch on Sub Pop. Two-Way Street and I think Road to Hell. One of the very first Sub Pop 45s with a generic cutout sleeve. Yeah, great. Totally great, ridiculous Seattle music from Blood Circus. Before that, brand new music from either from Portland, Oregon, Fruited Plains, their debut LP, Dismal Niche, out on the Dot Dash Sounds label out of New York City, and a track called Little Dictator. Before that, the DC3, the Descandina 3, title track to their debut LP, This Is the Dream, on SST Records, 1985. Before that, two tracks in a row off the Happy Squid sampler from 1980, we heard Danny and the Doorknobs and a track called Melody, and Urinals with a track called You. And up at the top of that set, music from the UK, from England, The Shapes, off their debut 7-inch from 1979, and a track called What's for Lunch, Mom? All right, not beans. Speaking of beans, well, we'll keep it rolling with the beans. Help yourself.
1: Little Molly Baker.

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1: 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He was a bit of a prig. Little Willie South, who lived in the corner shop with his old mom, used to think he was a

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He was always playing somewhere up here rather than somewhere down there. And the bass cut very cleanly. In the days of poor amplification, that meant that I, in order to get my snare drum to cut, had to get the higher frequencies out of my snare drum. So I tended to play rim shots, which make the thing go pong, you know, pong, you know, pong, you know, pong, you know, pong, you know, pong, you know, pong, you know, pong, you know.

right. Last mic break of the show. And we just heard music from Ondandaconda out of Switzerland. There's four people playing jaw harps. The Bongo Joe label. This came out about a month ago. We heard the track Le Petit Android on Ondandaconda. Before that, 310 and their deconstruction of a Yes song, simply titled Sharp Distance. It's on the Leaf label. It's a promo only thing from 1999 called the Prog Rock. 310 deconstructing Genesis, King Crimson, Pink Floyd, Jethro Tull, and Yes. 310 were Joseph Deaker and Tim Donovan. Before that, top of the set, Help Yourself off the Beware the Shadow LP from 1972, and Molly Bake Bean. United Artists. And I have a very, very vague memory of hearing that song when I was a little kid on the Dr. Demento show, of all places. We're talking like 1977. Pretty sure I taped it off the radio and played it to annoy everyone. Hey, we are currently listening to Sweet Air LP by Chip Weitzner, called From the Felicity Faculty, or the Felicity Facility. Whew. Self-released. Chip Weitzner out of Berkeley, California. He did this one LP, and then there was like a couple tapes. And I believe he spent a lot of time in Japan studying Buddhism. But yeah, he did a lot of performing in the Bay Area with people like Steve Reich. Hard to believe this record has never been reissued. Sweet Air. And I'm going to leave you with this. It's simply called Part 2. It's a side B of the record. And I'll catch you back here next week. Thanks for tuning in, hanging out. Had a blast as usual. I'm here every Wednesday night, 10 p.m. to midnight. And you can go to whalefm.org and go to the Uncomfortable Communications page to check out the archives, all 10 years of this kind of weirdness and tomfoolery. All right, I'm out of here. Have a good one. Keep it uncomfortable.

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2: Hello, good morning, and welcome to Introvert Extract. This is Brian. Today we have not only a guest, we have a guest host too. We have Kavis Torabi, who is coming out with an album called October by Name, coming out October 2nd. Kavis has been a member of Gong, The Utopia Strong, and the recent lineups of Cardiacs. How are you today? How are you today, Kavis?
3: Feeling great, thank you. Yeah, great. Lovely to be here.
2: Okay. And also we have guest hosting is Arthur Bond, who's big into Cardiacs, big into Gong, and I could think of anybody I'd rather do this interview with. How are you doing today, Arthur?
4: I'm great. Yeah, thanks, Brian, for having me on. Your listeners may know me as a past, friend of WAYO and co-host, maybe, of Show of Prague with the great Ulrich Prozak. Wink, wink. But yeah, I've been a fan of Kavis and his projects for quite some time. I think I originally. Cardiacs was my main kind of entry point into your musical projects, but I actually went back and I realized that I had heard you much earlier than that, because in college I became a fan of a certain Mr. Bob Drake. And I believe it was your Bob's Drive-In was his
3: That's
4: album.
3: Right.
4: It had like a studio side and a live side, and you helped out on that.
3: Yeah, and that's funny you should bring up Bob Drake, because we've just been emailing one another in the last 3 or 4 days. So he's been very much on my mind. He sent me his new record. I don't know when it's coming out. It'll come out through RER, I think, as usual. And it's absolutely beautiful. So I've been, I've had Bob on the brain a lot. He's a dear friend and a wonderful man.
4: Excellent. That's great to hear.
2: All right. We're going to start out the show with some music by Kavis and other folks. This is Introvert Extract on WAYOLP in Rochester, 104.3 FM and wayofm.org. We will be back.

0: and welcome back to Introvert Extract. We're talking today with musician, singer, guitar player, Kappas Tarabi. Our guest host is Arthur Bond, and we're going to be talking about Kappas' music and the music that he likes. We're going to start out with one of them off the new album that's coming out on October 2nd. The album's called October by Name, and the song is Water into Wine, and your agent gave us a pre-listen to this, and what went into the song?
1: Well, this started out life. It was one I was writing for Gong at the beginning of 2025. Sort of, we went away, and I kind of wrote a few Gong songs for the new album, and I'd started this one. You know, one of the songs was Dream of Mine, which opens the album, but I started this one. But then when we got to rehearsals working on it, as we kind of got into it, I'd only written a verse. As we got into it, I started feeling quite precious about the song and feeling, I think I want this as a solo tune. I think I don't necessarily want a sax solo on it, or I don't necessarily want it to turn into a kind of gong sounding thing. So I sort of took it back, and there it remained for a while. Until the chorus arrived, and then I kind of had a tune. Then the sort of middle eight kind of came together quite easily. It's quite an unusual song for me in that it feels, I don't know whether melodically so much, but it feels like a traditional song in terms of the structure. It has a sort of a verse, a short chorus, another verse, and then a big chorus, and a middle eight, and an instrumental section, and a double chorus. So I don't normally do songs like that. And it was a song I feel I could only really have written at the age I'm at now. I mean, I'm 54 now, and

0: great deal of sort of your bandwidth when you're with someone like that, because you're just stressed and worrying all the time. And I hadn't seen them for years. And then when I caught up with them, I realized that, you know, I could see that where they were now, at our age, you know, as these middle-aged men, where we were now, I could see that that way of being, that those sort of choices and that way of carrying yourself had led to the life of the person he was now, kind of thing. And it got me thinking about a lot of people I know, and I'm sure we all do, these people who do just, you know, they can be lovely, but they just, they'll get into arguments or they'll get into fights. And when you're younger, I mean, you can maybe put it down to sort of impetuousness or something, or just being youthful energy. But when you're still carrying this on into your 30s and your 40s, you sort of start seeing people's lives just going so far away from you. And I suppose I've been thinking about this phrase, the world is as you are. And you know, just whatever filter that you look at the world through, you know, that is the that's the word you're going to get back. And if you are a mistrustful person and a defensive person, I think you will live in a world where people don't trust you either. And it's a horrible place to live that, you know. And I was also thinking about this old friend and thinking, well, you know, one thing I have learned from getting older is you can't change people's minds, whether that's about politics or the way they are or anything. You know, you can't change people's minds, but you can change your own mind. And, you know, I think we have to believe change is possible. Well, even if it isn't, even if all of this is predestined, I feel like even if it is predestined, we still have to believe change is possible. Because I can think, you know, the ways I've been and hope that I've been able to, over the years, correct that kind of thing. So it became a song really about, yeah, I suppose change and also stagnancy, I suppose.
1: All right. Next we have a song I don't know if you're aware, but Gong has been a band that has existed since the 60s at least, right?
0: That's right, yeah.
1: They've been rotating members, and you are a new member of Gong. They're still going. The song you chose from Gong is Dream of Mine. And was that one that you worked on, or?
0: Yeah. Well, I mean, this was the opening track from the new album. And for me, it's a special song. It's a very special song for me. I've been playing in Gong for about 14 years now. And I was in the last lineup with David Allen, who started the group. And he put this version of the band together. He had been, you know, playing with, he came back to Gong, you know, a couple of decades ago, and then, you know, the lineup would be changing, but he put this final lineup together, minus the drummer Cheb. And when he became very ill and was diagnosed with cancer, you know, we just made a new album, and we'd had this big tour booked, you know, 40 odd dates, and many of the dates got cancelled because David couldn't do it, but we had to still promote this album. And he said, you know, he was saying you've got to go out and do it without me, and Carvis has to front it, sort of thing. And it felt like a kind of strange thing to do, but it did work really well, you know. And we went and did, you know, the dates that weren't cancelled. And then David, who had already been talking like this to me even when we were in the band together, he'd already been saying, well, you know, I can't do this forever, I need someone to take over. And I didn't really take it seriously, or I didn't really pay it much thought, because just the idea back then and who I was then, the idea of fronting and writing tunes for a Gong without an original, you know, without anyone in the original lineup, just seemed absurd, you know, a ludicrous idea. And I wasn't particularly into that idea at all. You know, that's not what I wanted for my life. I wanted to be in a band with David Allen, but I didn't want to be like having to present what to some people may have been seen as a sort of bogus Gong, or not what they would have envisaged from Gong, but it's what David had envisaged. So he heard us, you know, while he was still ill, we got a new drummer in Cheb Nettles, who's the best drummer I've ever played with, you know. And he'd heard recordings and sent us this big sort of mission statement where he was saying, well, this is Gong now, and I want you guys to take this off to places I couldn't have imagined. And there he left it with us.

0: And I wasn't entirely sure, as I said, that it was going to work. But I thought, well, let's find out. Let's try and write stuff together. And I had already fronted my own band, Knife World, and I'd already arranged and written all the stuff in that. So I kind of, I was in familiar territory. And the way it works in Gong is, although I suppose I write the bulk of the material, everybody in the band arranges it together. So by and large, people come up with their own parts. And it's been great for me because I had had that experience of composing for a big ensemble. And for this now, you've got to like not be precious about your part. So I can present the tune to them, but they'll twist it and change it in whatever way, whatever way the river wants to flow. And that comes back to the last song, Why With Wild Deer. I was too close to it. I didn't want to let it go and become a Gong song. And once it becomes a Gong song, once everybody else adds their bits, it changes into something else, you know. So to try and keep this brief, because it's an adventure and a story that I just don't know if I can think of another one in rock. And I don't really know what it is. I mean, maybe in one sense, it's just a coda to the great Gong story, a great addendum. I don't know. But this has been, we've been the same lineup now for 12 years, and we've made 4 studio albums together. And it's really grown into something. It's grown into its own thing. And I feel like we are respectful to the mythology of Gong, while also not trying to do a sort of pastiche of it, or not trying to imitate old Gong. I feel like I hope at least, and people tell us that we are, that, you know, this feels very authentic to them. And I mean, it certainly does to me, you know. I mean, it's the strangest thing to find yourself building architecture in someone else's universe,
1: right?
0: Which is what this is. It's, you know, it's David Allen built this universe, and we are trying to build something that works in that universe but is also kind of ours. But as we've got further into this thing and deeper into it, so many more aspects of what we're doing and what we're involved in have revealed themselves, because effectively we're in a band that has that, you know, it doesn't belong to any of us. So nobody can really let their ego take over, because we're always aware that it's not actually our band. So this makes us write in a very kind of specific way that wouldn't be the case if there was a member of in the band that had been in the band, say, since the 80s, or someone who felt more senior to us. I think we would have a deference to them. But because we all joined at roughly the same period and all had the same kind of relationship with David Allen, we do have this kind of respect for what the group is. It's the strangest thing. And it's turned into this, I think, this remarkable band. I've been doing bands all my life, and this one feels so special, you know. So the reason I picked this track is that this is the opener from the new record, which is kind of the end of a trilogy for us. There's the middle bit of this. I mean, it came together very nicely, but the middle bit is I sing this part over this other part on the guitar. And just for me personally, this feels almost like the distillation of everything I've been doing with music for, you know, I'm not going to say since I picked up the guitar, but since I kind of, you know, really got on this current path around my late teens, which led me through to Cardiacs and through to my Monsoon Bassoon, my own band, and Knife World, and everything that I've done since. I feel like it started around my late teens. And there's a particular section in this which I call the payoff, where it feels like, yeah, that's what I mean. That's what I've been trying to say. And that was the strangest thing to hear it. And I cried when I heard the mixes back, because it's like, there it is. That's what I've been trying to say. Condensed into one little 40-second section, you know, the middle, just after the sort of, well, you might hear it, it's the really sort of crazy bit in the middle called the payoff. So yeah, it's a really big deal for me. I don't know where it's going with Gong. We're having a year off next year, by and large, because it's been so full on. We've been basically on the road for 4 years, and it's been so busy. It's grown into this, its own entity. It's bigger than all of us, you know, and it's gone all around the world. But basically, being in Gong, because of all the shows, it kind of carpet bombs your diary. and you feel other things have to become a sort of side project around it. And I kind of need a year. I think I need a year more in one place. I want to sort of lay my roots down a bit. And there's other reasons I need to sort of be in this place more regularly. My mum's health's not great, and I need to be more on hand. I can't just always be on the road. And so we're kind of having a year off, and then going to try and look at the model and see if we can do it in a way that we're not just always touring. That's gone. It's been extraordinary.
1: Yeah, and I think the listeners can tell that. I mean, you've got this unique career where you've spent kind of equal amounts of time as like a contributor to these just iconic pre-existing projects, but also being like a frontman, you know, for your own compositions, and it feels inevitable, really, that like with Gong, that those two worlds would eventually collide and kind of blur the lines a little bit between those two things, right? So Cardiacs, of course, is the other big one to note, and I think we've heard Ditzy Scene mm-hmm. In that last block, and that's another case where, Tim Smith, I mean, talk about an icon. I also wanted to touch on some of the, you know, the themes you mentioned about like growing older. You know, for me, I mean, I'm a little younger than you, but I'm also at a point in my life where I can, I'm experiencing like the icons, you know, the death of the icons, right? Like, I mean, Tim Smith's death in 2020 was, of course, was devastating. And then for me personally, a few years later, like David Lynch, like losing him was a big blow. And I had an interesting response, like, you know, of course I felt the loss, but it also almost was like a motivation kind of sprung up in me, like, all right, like there's this void left by these creators. And it almost feels like now there's like an obligation to get off of, you know, my laurels and contribute something myself to the world, right? Like, So, I mean, of course, you've been creating, you know, your whole life. But I wonder, like, as you get older, like, how is this changing for you, and what feelings and thoughts are coming up? And, of course, with Cardiacs, you had... you know, some unfinished business with the LSD album, and with Ditzy Scene, we've saw. I mean, that's a perfect case where that was one of the few songs to be released prior to Tim's health episode, and then to come back with kind of a new arrangement, some embellishments on the new LP. So, I mean, I'd love to hear your thoughts on, like, what kind of feelings have gone through your mind with the death of some of these just iconic figures in your life.
0: With Tim, it was. I'm still really trying to be able to put it into words what happened, because it was kind of so brutal and so devastating. Because we had those, it wasn't just as if he died, we had those sort of 12 years in which he had his, what I refer to as his half life, where he'd had this stroke and possibly a heart attack as well. And he spent the next 12 years really just trapped in this body that didn't work. I think it was called dystomia. And so he couldn't communicate, he couldn't talk. It was this skeletal little figure that just could only communicate through using, what we used to call his Ouija board, which is like a little cushion with a board with an alphabet on it, which is so frustrating for him. And the extraordinary thing is, while in there, you know, he was completely Tim. It wasn't as if he'd had some sort of brain damage in that department. It was just his body that the body went. So it was so crushing, and so you sort of really felt like I was sort of grieving for him every day. But when he went down in 2008, I mean, I just don't stop thinking about this. But something really fundamental changed for me, and I've really started to be able to articulate this better now, you know, sort of 18 years on. And, you know, I first heard Cardiacs when I was 16. I was in Plymouth, and that really changed the way I thought about music. It seemed as if, and I know a lot of people get this kind of thing, it seemed just so otherworldly. It seemed like it was written for me. I understood it so much. It felt like this music was absolutely what I'd been waiting to hear. And even then, I kind of even formed this mythological thing that I know I'm going to be friends with Tim, because nobody could have made music that does this to me unless I was sort of going to be friends with them. But also, on top of that, you know, sort of met him a little bit. I used to go and try and see Cardiac's gigs as much as I could over the next 2 or 3 years, and you know, met him just to chat to. And while I was at, you know, while I was up at these gigs, I could see that there was this real, like, little, I don't want to call it a scene, but yeah, it was like this coterie of bands. It was a scene, I suppose, of really interesting bands around Tim, and these were bands, and around Cardiacs, and these were bands that were not really being written about in the music press. They'd be, you might read about them in fanzines and stuff, but it seemed like this was some really interesting music. And, you know, where I was in Plymouth with my band, we were changing more and more, and it just became increasingly obvious that if we wanted to do this kind of, go on this path musically, that Plymouth wasn't going to be the place for us, you know, which is in the southwest of Plymouth. It's a much more sort of provincial sort of city. So me and my, you know, band, to cut long story short, the Monsoon Bassoon, moved up to London and to be around this, and very quickly became, you know, I became friends with Cardiacs and started working for Tim. You know, he came to our gigs, he was a fan, and I started working with them as a guitar tech, and he and I became, you know, really close. And then he produced our band's album, we played together, and I was just sort of around Cardiacs, you know, all the time. And Tim and I live very near each other, and we see each other 3 or 4 times a week at gigs. We had a whole little gang that always meet up in the 90s. And then when he moved down to Salisbury a little while afterwards, John Poole, the previous guitarist, wasn't really able to do it. So I joined, and my band, the Monsoon Bassoon, had sort of finished at that point. So it was a really big deal joining Cardiacs. And then working with Tim, although it took a few years of being in the band before we started working on the album, you know, we were working together on a lot of stuff, and just ideas for things, the way to present things, the way to do the website. And then as we started to work on LSD, you know, it was just lovely. I'd worked in a studio with him before with my band. It was lovely to be able to do it on his music and get this kind of free hand where I could just come up with all my own parts, but over his music, you know. And, you know, Ditzy Scene was a really big one for me, because it's the first tune, it was an important one for me, because it was the first tune I recorded that was my era of Cardiacs. And Tim asked me to write the lyrics. He was like, oh, I can't be bothered to write the lyrics. Why don't you write the lyrics? So I really felt like it was a really big deal for me. It was kind of like, oh, finally, I'm really not just in the live band. I'm in the kind of creative process now. So there we were, you know, there we were working on LSD. And this, I think this is the point I was getting to. Up until then, I sort of felt like my entire life was this journey. No, not my entire life, but certainly a part of my life had this journey to London, to Tim. And he was, you know, he really was the most important, outside of family and things, you know, he was the most important figure in my life. He'd influenced me to move to London. He'd influenced my music. Now I was in a band with him as if it was always meant to be, playing this extraordinary otherworldly music. And, you know, I think the guy's a genius, you know. I absolutely, and I don't use that lightly. I think his composition and the way he worked, the way he wrote are beyond, I don't want to say beyond anything, are so singular and extraordinary, you know. So to be one of his friends and to watch that mind at work and try to understand it, at least, you know, was just such an extraordinary, visceral, intense and incendiary and exciting period of my life. It was like my whole life crackled with this mad, shimmering fluorescence that the rest of the world seemed to almost evaporate. You know, all other music seemed to sound kind of commonplace next to what was going on within that world. But I think at the point at which Tim went, then had his accident, I realized I was changed fundamentally. It took me a few years. You know, I did that band Knife World, which is, I felt like I needed to be around a big band playing quote unquote sort of rehearsal intensive complex music. I mean, relatively complex. It's not if you're comparing it to like Anton Webern or something. I mean, it's a rock band with a few sections, you know. But so I felt like I'd sort of worked through that. But in fact, you know, I would have gone to the end of the earth with Tim. But you know, when he went down, I was rudely put into this position where I had to sort of find a new way of working, a new model, and I had to kind of create this version of me, I suppose, that now I am now, and I would never have seen something like Gone Coming or The Utopia Strong, which is in many ways the opposite of Cardiacs, in as much as Cardiacs is this very rehearsal intensive, constantly modulating through composed music, and The Utopia Strong is this improvised music that often stays in one key throughout, you know. But in that music, we put so much detail. I'll come on to that later. But so with Cardiacs, there it was. And I felt like I really changed. I had to. I just couldn't really listen to Cardiacs. And I just found that it just made me too sad, because that relationship that I had with that music, and then later with Tim, and then with the band and everything around it, it was so magical that to lose that, I felt like anything to try and stay in that world musically felt like it was just a tawdry version of what had been before. So I felt like I grew into a different kind of composer, a different kind of songwriter, and actually in a horrible way it freed me. It freed me from being under Tim's shadow to do something else, because if you're in that world with Tim anyway, you're always going to be number two or three or four or five, but because he's such a sort of, you know, well, as I say, a genius, that, you know, to try and present your stuff up in that world, I think is a, you know, it's never going to be as good as Tim. So I feel like I was lucky to be able to find another universe to operate in, which felt more my own, you know. But then coming back but you know, there was this thing that was lay unfinished, and you know, we always knew it had to get finished. And you know, I'd be seeing Tim all this time, and we'd be talking about LSD, and we were making plans to finish it. And he was suggesting singers, and the idea was that he was going to come home, and be able to, by using his Ouija board and by having Care around. You know, he had his studio at home, and the idea was that we were going to be able to finish the album with him producing via myself and Craig Fortnum as his hands, you know, right. Tim could say, because he'd already had a trial run of that, finishing off another project, Sea Nymphs, which was much more close, the second album, which was much more close to completion. So the idea was that we were going to finish off LSD, and you know, I can still remember, you know, the album we were trying to make, because we'd got quite far with it. And over the next few years with Tim, even when he was in that horrible state, we'd sit there and listen to it together in his room in the hospital and stuff, and nod at each other at certain bits, and still make gestures to each other that we would have made beforehand, and talk about it. So it was, you know, we knew it was this great album. Tim loved it, you know. Tim was really into it. So when he died, it felt like, I mean, it's the strangest thing to do, to have to revisit something like that without Tim guiding it, because he was so specific about what he wanted. But we knew it was an album that he really believed in, and also I was there the first time, so I kind of had an idea of the sort of album we were trying to make. And it had changed a little over the course of the years, but with Craig Fortnum adding these orchestrations, which I just think are amazing. But Tim okayed all of those. He was happy with it, and I don't think he heard the finished actual players, but he heard all the arrangements. Craig did the arrangements for him, and Tim would either okay them or thumbs down them to certain bits and have Craig change them. And all the melodies that were used, these were all also scored by Tim. So it wasn't as if we really took too many liberties with at least harmonically and melodically with that album. You know, we're kind of what that album does was either already over the line or else we had like notes to get through it. So it was just a case of making kind of more like artistic choices about the sound and the attitude and the kind of reverb and backing vocals and funny noises and all that kind of thing. And I did a, you know, there were a few extra bits added. I did a few more guitars where there were like holes in tracks where I would have done guitars anyway, you know. And I just feel we were lucky that Lightning really struck with that one. And I was so nervous before it came out. And it was kind of, you know, almost like a second time for me dealing with, I don't want to say exactly necromancy, but I remember the first time we put out the first Gong album without David Allen, thinking, are we going to get crucified, you know, for doing this? Is this sacrilege? And I'd felt the same thing because I'd been knowing about this album for years, since 2008. And then when we actually started to try and finish it, knowing how, I won't say rabid, that's because that has a negative connotation, but knowing how utterly committed and devoted and how
1: passionate
0: Cardiacs fans are, you can't get it wrong, you know, you can't get it wrong. And of course, any album without Tim's voice on it, you know, no matter who we got, there would be some naysayers, you know. But when Mike came down and put his voice on it, that's when I just thought, now this sounds like an album. Now that I hadn't considered Mike as a singer for it. I had always imagined a female singer for it. And Jim suggested getting Mike down, but Mike was a friend of Tim's. He's, you know, a really good friend of mine and a huge fan. You know, he gets it. But Mike has such an extraordinary voice, and he'd already sort of almost had his audition where he did the performance of Dirty Boy a few years earlier for Tim with Spratly's Japs and myself and the horns section from Knife World. So, but when I heard it coming through, blasting through the monitors, and heard those tunes that I'd known for over a decade, and heard Mike's, the command of Mike's voice, where he's not trying to sound like Tim, but it totally had a vibe. I just went all funny. It's like, okay, this is something. Now, we could have tried out 5, 6, 7 other singers. We'd already done a few, and when that came out, and when it had a vibration to it, you know, it shimmered. It was like, okay, I think we got it. You know, Jim and me both were like, yep, that's it. So
1: yeah, he really has a power to his voice, almost like a Mike Patton, you know, level. And for the listeners' sake, this is Mike Venart of Ocean Size. Right. Yeah. So. Just incredible work. And just personally, as somebody who came to Cardiacs post, you know, the accident, I think maybe 2010 or 2011 was when I really discovered them. You know, as an American, we don't get much Cardiacs here on the radio or anything. So it was really just a, kind of a labyrinthian path I took to get there. But, you know, I never thought in a million years I'd have this kind of opportunity to have new Cardiacs material. I mean, of course, you heard rumors, you know, beforehand, but, you know, a whole new double album. And then especially like for you to tour with it, you played, I think, 4 shows in March. I was at 2 of them. And then you just, I think you played 2 more festivals, and you just had your final show just last week. Yeah, so I mean, I have to say thank you like so much for helping to get that made possible, and you know, to finishing the work. Like, it was just an opportunity that was a dream for me come true. So
0: For me too. It was kind of I don't want to say a sense of closure because that sounds too much definite or something. But for me, it was getting that album over the line. to witness the response it had, and then to be able to go out and just play a few shows doing that stuff, kind of, especially the four shows, the ones that you went to, although the festival ones were great, and actually the one we just did on Wednesday was magnificent. But what was really important to us with those shows was being able to play the LSD stuff live. And it became, by and large, a lot of the band that made the record. So you have, because you have Mike singing, you have Jim playing bass, Bob on drums, myself on guitar, and then you have Craig on keys, who did all the orchestrations on the album as well. So there was a big, there was a big element of the LSD band there, and it was amazing to play that stuff live. And we had a whole, as you probably remember, we had a whole kind of, not exactly that, we had some more dotted around, but really kind of the middle section of the set was this very, LSD heavy set. Wonderful to play it. Really, really was really something. And obviously, the plan would have been in 2008 to have been playing that stuff, with Tim. But they only took, another 16 years or whatever, 18 years to get it out on the stage.
1: Yeah. I mean, I have to say, Tim's presence was felt, honestly. And I brought my wife with me, who's, kind of been on the sidelines, witnessing my fandom of Cardiacs, but this was her first time really engaging with the material. She felt it too. She was crying at the Manchester gig. It was a religious experience in many ways. Well, Brian, I'll toss it back to you.
2: Okay. I'm just going to say, moving on. I've been shuffling the playlist a little bit more because we were just talking about Cardiacs. We also have a song by the Utopia Strong, which is another project for Canvas. And what differs about this project? How does this differ from Gong? What you do in Cardiacs? What you do in solo?
0: Well, I think as I mentioned, in terms of the way I'd been working up until Cardiacs, and a bit afterwards as well, I'd always worked in this kind of very rehearsal intensive, through composed kind of, quite often modulating lots of different bits, kind of polyrhythmic rock really, in a sense. And Utopia Strong really started on the 2nd of January in 2018.
2: It's my birthday.
0: He was born this very particular specific event, and I have to say that I at that point there was a shift in a slow burn kind of shift in the way I actually thought about music, and I think the Utopia Strong has had more of an effect on me. Has had the biggest effect on the way I think about what it is I do and composition that Cardiacs had when I was 16. And it's changed me. It's changed the way I think about approaching composition. And so what happens is, starting with that first Utopia Strong album in 2019, what happens is I see this nine albums. I've made I've made more than nine albums since then. I've done quite a number of projects outside of this, and also self-release stuff. But there are these nine studio albums that start in, and it's always in this order: Utopia Strong, Gong, myself solo, and then Utopia Strong, and then finally ending with The Ninth Form, which is October by Name. And I really feel, starting with that first Utopia Strong album, how that changed my approach. And what Utopia Strong is, initially it was a day of improvising with Steve Davis, who was his first foray into, he's a very good friend, and it's his first foray into making music. We used to broadcast together, and he was playing modular synth, and he was very early on his journey into modular synth at that point. And then Michael J. York, who's also playing modular synth, and I brought along my a guitar and a harmonium. And here we spent a day playing together and recording it. And then we spent the next day listening. And each piece was about 18, 20 minutes long. And then we were surprised at just what the sound of the three of us created. It was like something that none of us had done before. But the more we got into it, the more we started to think, hang on a minute, we could really decorate these improvisations. I mean, we could go, look, the first 10 minutes, it takes a while to warm up, but from minute 10 to minute 17, this is absolutely beautiful. And we could decorate this. So I can hear an acoustic guitar going on at this point. So on it goes. Yeah, I can hear some percussion here. Oh, well, then Mike would then go, well, I'm going to play a bit of bagpipes here. I'm going to play some duduk here. And then Steve would go, oh, I can hear this kind of noise in my head. And then we put that down. And it took us a year of getting together. And we had created, in no rush at all, with no deadline, we created this, what was our debut album. And we found a label to release it, who were brilliant, Rocket. And then we took this thing out live, and we thought, well, we can't recreate the music that we did on the album. But what we can do is we can go out live and just use the same approach that we started with. Just go out live, say a key to one another, and let's just see where we go. And sort of, you know, 8 years later, four studio albums, well, one album of Radio Sessions, three studio albums, and five self-released LPs later, and over 200 gigs later, it's turned into something really special for all of us. And because of the nature of the way the music is made, and because of the nature of the sort of musicians that Mike and Steve are, and the way it works as a complete democracy, where we all want the same goal, we all want to make... I mean, we all want to make music that is transcendental and feels transformative. And I describe what we do as mapping out the architecture of infinity or mapping out the architecture of eternity. And it does, when we get it right, and you don't always hear it. No, that's not fair. You hear it more maybe on our really long form pieces that we've done. Which we've put out as self-release, which are kind of usually recordings of our concerts, because every single gig we do is completely different. And we record all of them, and the best ones we'll put out on these kind of limited edition LPs, although they're streaming now as well. And I had just never thought to make music like this before. And it wasn't until we got into this friendship, but also this way of working and this kind of system, that we got deeper and deeper in and started finding more and more facets about what it is we do. And it's just become this wonderful thing. And you know, live concerts are so exhilarating because we don't know what we're going to get, so you're really responding to how the audience is. And we've played in a lot of churches and theaters, and of course in a church you have all that beautiful reverb, so you're playing much more, maybe much more languid, kind of slower passages. But sometimes we might find ourselves in a sort of noisy environment, and you sort of go in a bit harder, maybe bring in some element of like rhythm and stuff into it. And it's been absolutely amazing. And something I was just completely unexpected. I couldn't find, you know, any. I mean, maybe harmonically, but I don't really hear any precedent to what I've been doing in the Utopia Strong in my work before. Let's say in my work before 2015, really. I mean, it just this thing, or maybe even, I think even before 2018. I think it arrives, this thing, and from that point onwards, it influences everything else that I'm doing. So, the Utopia Strong changed the way I approached writing in Gong, and it changed the way I approached writing solo as well. It really had it's had a massive impact on me, and I sort of can't believe how it came about, because one of the members is a celebrity snooker player. Now we have this thing in the UK called snookers, like billiards, and in Steve Davis is like one of the most well-known, he was the highest paid sportsman in the 80s in the UK. So this has been ludicrous second career for him. It's totally serious. It's not like a in any way novelty. It's like, here we are making this, you know, this mystical transformative music together. And again, it's unlike anything I could have imagined. But I feel so happy to have sort of fallen in. You know, the three of us fell into this thing. We sort of invented this thing together. It's not in any way like a sort of traditional band. I mean, live we have gong and pipes, and sometimes I play a santur and bass guitar, and Mike brings lots of exotic instruments, and Steve plays, is getting deeper and deeper into this kind of modular synth stuff. So yeah, I don't know what else to say, really. It's been such a surprise.
2: Yeah, is Michael J. York the same one who was in Coil?
0: That's him. Yeah, that's exactly him. Yeah.
2: Okay. All right. Because I thought it was
0: Coil and Current 93 as well. He still plays with Current 93. That's right. Yeah. And we met each other through a band I was playing in called Guapo, and Mike York was playing pipes on the album, and David J. Smith, the drummer, brought him in to do some shows with us, and just hit it off with the guy straight away. And I mean, now I'm lodging in his a room where I am now in his house. So yeah.
2: Okay. We also asked you as part of the playlist to pick some songs that have influenced you. First one you chose was Henry Cow, and the song you chose was Solemn Music. When did you learn about Henry Cow? What point in your life?
0: Well, I was a teenager. And I had seen their name mentioned in a couple of places, and I started to get intrigued. I mean, already the name Henry Cow had sort of really intrigued me. And then certain things like synchronicity started happening. So what happened is around this time, there was an album released called Naked City. Well, the project was called Naked City, which was John Zorn, the New York composer and saxophonist, mm-hmm. put together this kind of real extreme hardcore jazz group called Naked City, and it involved the Yamatsuka I from the Boredoms, but also Wayne Horovitz on keys and Joey Barron on drums, Bill Frisell on guitar, and Fred Frith on bass. And so it's like, Fred Frith, Henry Cow. And I was really, really into Naked City. It was kind of just blew my mind, because the album Torture Garden came out, and I don't know if you know it at all, but it's these 30-second pieces that just absolute kind of genre hopping frenetic kind of I suppose that it was a big influence on things like Mr. Bungle and Fantomas and that kind of thing that Mike Patton did. So Fred Frith's name came up there, and I knew he was part of Henry Cow. And then I think I heard this thing, French Frith Kaiser Thompson, where I think that came out before, where it was Fred Frith playing with Henry Kaiser, the guitar player, Richard Thompson, and John French, drumbo from the Magic Band, Captain Beefheart's band. And so I was really trying to hear Henry Cow, and I'd already sort of decided they were going to be my favourite band, because everything I'd read about them kind of really intrigued me. And then finally, I tracked down a cassette that a friend of mine had of the first two albums. One side had Leg End, the other side had Unrest. And I must have been about 20, I think, at that point. I'd been looking for them, and it was exactly what I wanted to hear. It was just... it had everything. It was so complex and rich, but felt so kind of free flowing, and just through the way these pieces were arranged by this band, again, was it felt like something that I could get my teeth into as much as Cardiacs. Because what happened with Cardiacs, that became this kind of strange year zero for me, because it did such a thing to me that for a while no other music would do. And then I started to try and seek out stuff, not stuff that sounded like Cardiacs, but stuff that would still hit as many pleasure centers as Cardiacs had. And Henry Cow really did that. And Tim, of course, Tim Smith was a huge Henry Cow fan, as sort of found out later. But you know, Henry Cow just had something to it. So many brilliant composers in there. I mean, Tim Hodgkinson, Fred Frith, Lindsay Cooper. So you've already got a band with three, and John Greaves as well, though I don't know if he was writing for Henry Cow, but you have three stellar composers already within this band. And Lindsay Cooper, the bassoon player, joins on the second album. And so the piece that I've picked was a piece called Solemn Music. And it's, I suppose in a way, it's maybe atypical for Henry Cow. But It's this concise 1 minute tune by Fred Frith, and it's so, I can't even find words, it's so extraordinarily beautiful and so elegiac and so otherworldly. And over the course of this 1 minute, it kind of takes me to this completely magical other world. And for me, I think that, you know, there are things that one can experience in life that have a supernatural quality. And I'm talking about like dreams have a supernatural quality, and, you know, psychedelics have a, you know, the experience of taking a psychedelic has a supernatural mm-hmm. quality. I hear that meditation will do the same thing. There's also, you know, the central goal for me of being alive is to make peace with mortality. And for years I'd been trying to do that. I got obsessed with death from the age of 7 and had been looking to try and find how to make my peace with mortality. And I finally did around the age of 35, having previously been an atheist. I mean, I'm not anymore. I had a mystical experience that absolutely evaporated all that. Mm. But at this point, it wasn't until I was much older that I was able to draw a line between the concept of death and eternity, music, art in general, psychedelics and dreams, and realizing that these are all part of the same thing. I now feel as if, you know, we are bodies playing, we are these atrophying bodies playing out something eternal, and it's like the hand of eternity is penning art and music, and we are trying to describe something beyond us, something bigger than us, something of where we we've always existed. And for me, this solemn music absolutely hits on that. It's that there's something yearning and melancholy, but it seems to really marry the celestial and the human, you know. And I think that became for me, and I'm able to articulate this now. I wouldn't, at the time of hearing that, I wouldn't have said this marries the celestial and the human. But the older I've got, I've realized that this is what I've always been drawn to in all art, whether it was David Lynch, whether it's the comics of Jim Woodring, or whether it's you know, the music of Steve Reich or Tim Smith, or, you know, I could go on and on and on about my favorite stuff in any genre, whether it's the, you know, the beautiful kind of religious mosaics in the temples of Isfahan in Iran, whatever it is, the sacred geometry. I think that the stuff that really really has a charge and really hits you is this kind of melding of the human and the celestial. And yeah, this track really does it for me.
2: All right. Okay. Well, we've been talking quite a bit. We're going to listen to some more music. You're listening to Introvert Extract. Our guest is Kavis Tarabi, whose album October by Name will be coming out on October 2nd. Fitting month to put it out. We also have a guest host, Arthur Bond, who knows a lot more about the music that we're discussing than I. So, okay, so this is Introvert Extract on WAYO LP in Rochester, 104.3 FM and wayofm.org. We'll be back after the next set of music.

0: Hey, hello. Welcome back to Introvert Extract. I'm Brian. Our guest host is Arthur Bond, and our guest is Kavis Tarabi, whose album October by Name will be coming out October 12th. Kavis has given us, picked a lot of projects that he's been involved in, put out great music. So the first song we heard in this set was Untethered from the new album. What was the genesis of that song?
1: Well, that was that was the closer of my previous solo album, The Banishing. I just thought it's quite a sort of relatively straightforward that one. And given some of the stuff that I was putting on the list, I thought I'd do something. I don't want to say it's lightweight, but it's a bit peppy. So it was it was one of those ones. It sort of came out by surprise, really. I'd written most of The Banishing, and then that one, there's a double bass in the house that I'm in, and I just started playing this kind of fairly, it's almost like quite a, I don't say hackneyed, it's quite a sort of common idea for a bass line. It's a bit of a dum dum dum dum dum dum dum dum, and then I heard this melody, da da da da da da da da da, and it kind of, I don't want to sound sort of trite or anything, but it sort of wrote itself. It's one of those ones. It came about very quickly, and it was a sort of surprise ending, because it felt like the way the album kind of went, it kind of almost goes towards this. I would normally have ended the album on the penultimate track, which was called Mountains of Glass, which is almost like this hymn like quality, and it's this real feels like it's about this, it was actually about a mystical psychedelic experience that I had and felt like I wanted to write about, and the language then, because of the nature of it, the language started sounded like the language out of a hymn. It became very sort of florid and purple and sort of full of these sort of kind of quite, I don't want to say pompous, but for, kind of ecclesiastical sort of descriptions. So it felt like Untethered wouldn't normally follow that, but I just liked what it did to the album by putting this shorter, peppier, quite dark song afterwards. It just sort of changed the shape of the album, as if that this dark thing became the music where the titles are going off at the end. So you have this big ecclesiastical kind of religious ending, and then it goes dark and the titles come up, and there's this kind of like pensive, peppier dark piece. So that's what Untethered was.
0: All right. Okay, next we have up is a gong song called The Wonderment. And
1: I wanted to play this from the new album. And this one was just such a surprise, and that's why I wanted to put this one on as well. Again, a surprise one. And what it was that we'd recorded, the bulk of what became the album Bright Spirit. But then there was a couple of sort of bits and pieces we put down, which were like interludes that we weren't really sure what we were going to do with. But we thought, oh, it'll be good to have these interludes. Maybe we can work on them or weave them in somehow. And one of them was Fabio, the other guitar player, doing this glissando cycle. Now, just to explain to your listeners what glissando guitar is. Glissando guitar is a technique that was pioneered by David Allen, and it involves playing your guitar with a metal rod, and you move that around and it forms these very kind of cosmic and angelic sounding chords, if you do whole chords. And you put the guitar through a bit of compression and delay, and you do this thing, and it's all over gong records. It's this completely singular sound, and I don't know too many other acts that use it. I mean, maybe some like gong adjacent bands, but it seems pretty singular to gong, and this is an element that's been going on through gong's music right from the beginning, because David pioneering this technique, and then Steve Hillage joined gong, and he also got really good at it. But the guitar player, Fabio Golfetti, who had been playing with David for years before he joined gong, and he'd been in gong for a few years before I joined too, he sort of has taken it again to a higher level. And both Steve Hillage and David Allen said that they felt Fabio was the best glissando guitar player they'd ever heard. And I have to agree. I think he's a terrific guitarist, full stop. But what he does with glissando guitar is remarkable. So you'll hear that going through all of the track, The Wonderment. And what it was, he had just laid down this cycle, going through a big sort of amount of chords, and it goes around three times, I think. And just said, "Oh, we can use some of this as an interlude." Well, I heard it, and I made these two sequences on this. I've got this tiny little monophonic synthesizer. I got home and, you know, I was listening to his track, and I just made this sequence. And every time he changed key, I just changed key with the sequence. And I made another one and then laid that on top. And then out of the blue, this thing with glissando guitar and synth just kind of jumped out at me. And I heard the vocal melody, so I got that down pretty quickly. And then it sounded like a song. And then there was this like vocal. The beginning part was like at this point was synth and glissando guitar. They had vocals in the middle, and at the end I just put down a guitar solo. I thought I didn't think I was going to get to do a guitar solo on this record. And it was like, oh, I can do a solo over this. And then sort of played it to Fabio first, and he said, yeah, I love it. And then we played it to the rest of the band, and then they put their parts on top of this. So then Ian, the sax player, that does these beautiful sort of like lilting but distant and yearning melodies at the front of it, and Dave throughout plays like bass through an ebow, and then Cheb does these percussive swells. And it was such a surprise, and it was one of those things where it changed the shape, it changed the color, it changed the story of the album, having that track and ending side one with it. I just didn't think that was the album we were going to be making. You know, we'd practiced the stuff in rehearsal, and then this whole new track that was six, 7 minutes long appeared. And it's funny with something like that, because you add a track like that into an album and it changes how you feel about all the other tunes as well. Like, they relate to each other in a different way because you've got this place you visit. And it was something that it wasn't a contrived thing to go, well, we need to get more synth into Gong. What it was is that I just happened to have been given this synth recently. And so I played it, it's all over the last Utopia Strong album, Dope Rider. Then it's all over this Gong album, and it's all over October by Name. But it was just because I've just been given this thing by a friend. And it's a tiny little, it's a monophonic synth called an Arteria Microbrute. And it was just having this and really wanting to. I'm just so into the sound of it. I mean, I use it live with, you know, a solo thing, and it's really basic. I'm so into it that I just wanted to play it on stuff. And inadvertently, we created this thing that it probably harked more back to early 70s Gong than anything we've done, and it really wasn't a deliberate thing. It just sort of fell into place, and then it really changed the album for me. So that was the Wonderment. It was a lovely surprise.
0: Awesome. The next one up, losing my voice a bit there. Next one up is another song by the Utopia Strong, and this one is International Treasure. And I listened to that song about a month ago. It came up on a shuffle, and I enjoyed it. Could you elaborate more on how that song came together?
1: Yeah, this was on our second album, and we made this during the quarantine, during lockdown. And I can explain the process of this one, because I don't think it in any way detracts from the magic of it. And this ties in actually a little to this ties into Solemn Music we heard by Henry Cow, and also a couple of other pieces for me. So there's Solemn Music, there's a piece by Frank Zappa with the Ensemble Moderne called Get Whitey, which on the surface of it is again quite an atypical Zappa song, because it's very, very sparse and gentle but extremely rich and beautiful. There's that track, and then there's also a song by Tim Smith called Swimming with the Snake. And these three songs or not songs, they're not songs, these three pieces really seem to open up that window to eternity or to the other world. These three pieces have this kind of magic to them that I just cannot put my finger on, but they existed in the same, they seem to open a portal into the same place. And I'd always wanted to be able to have something I had been involved with or contributed to, or to be able to do something that I felt was worthy of at least offering up to the gods of Get Whitey, Swimming with the Snake and Solemn Music. And I felt like International Treasure sort of was. And the way it came about was kind of pretty fascinating, because it started, as these things always do, with an improvisation from the three of us. And we recorded it. And I think the original version was probably about 16 minutes. But over the course of this, whatever Mike and Steve were doing, I started to build up this long loop, quite long loop, adding more and more phrases and notes into it, until responding to what those guys were doing. Until finally I'd ended up with this kind of lolloping, bizarre melody of cluster of chords and notes and movement that seemed to be so kind of intriguing. And was made up, you know, as I said, could not have been pre-written. It was just made up in the moment, and while responding to them, and it was a surprise to all of us. And when we listened back, you know, it really had something. And so Mike had this idea to take out all the instruments, but that guitar loop. And I think we maybe kept one drone that Steve had made, took out all the instruments, but that guitar loop, and treat that guitar loop as a base onto which to sort of put more parts, but to put elements, to replay elements of the loop. So what would happen is that there might be one phrase or one cluster that maybe we would then like copy with, like Mike would play it on pipes or on flute or add a chord for something else. But basically we recreated this loop and then took the loop out. So you end up having that completely unprecedented tune being played by all these different instruments. And then finally maybe the last two or three times the guitar loop comes in and you hear the whole thing together. And so that just seemed so kind of, I keep overusing this phrase otherworldly, but you kind of had this melancholy, but this complete like radiant vibrating charm to it. And then finally, there was this, in the place we were recording it, which is where Steve was living, he was keeping hold of his son's piano while his son was moving house. There was a piano there. And I'm not the greatest pianist, but I just played it over, and I just learnt what notes fitted in over this. So I kind of taught myself what notes were allowed. And then we just hit record. And because I'm not the best pianist, I played very, very sparsely. Just adding a chord here, a couple of notes here over the thing. And I think there was one chord that I played slightly out of time. We had to move it, but pretty much the piano part is the performance as it happened in one take. And again, I just feel like I can't, listening back, it's like, God, I think there was something, my hands were being guided by eternity there, because it just seems so written, you know, baked into what this thing is. So I don't feel pride, because I just don't think it's right to be proud of. Pride is maybe the wrong word for something, but I don't even feel like we were necessarily the authors of this piece. I think this piece just appeared to us. And through a couple of days, we were able to turn it into this, what we ended up with. And we would just listen to it again and again and again and just be baffled that this could have been something that we could have come up with. And it almost has a, I don't want to say modern classical, because what does that mean? It could mean anything, but it has this quality to it that seems higher than what we believe we were capable of. And because we had then created this track, I think it raised the bar to what we were able to do, or how we were able to think about the band. I think we weren't able to really judge ourselves or consider ourselves in this light until we'd done that. And it's like, God, this has raised the bar for us now. This is proper, you know, this song sounds really proper. We're not mucking about with this one. So it was really, really, really special. And it was such a dark time for me particularly, you know, the COVID, that my memories of making that song were a bit of brightness in that, in all that darkness.
0: Okay, and then...
2: So I have a maybe kind of a practical question. I mean, we've heard, of course, many tracks today from a variety of your projects. And I guess I'm thinking that, like, your schedule must just be insane. I guess the question is, like, do you have any trouble kind of like with what you might call context switching, like going back and forth between different projects? Or do you have kind of like a system in your brain that you are able to compartmentalize different things? Or is it all just kind of part of the same ocean for you? And, you know, you're just kind of in it and it's all just a little bit all related. How do you handle that?
1: Well, a bit of the last two, really. It's mm-hmm. all related. For me, it's all part of the same thing. Mm-hmm. Particularly, I would say, you know, where I am now, the last few years, which is the solo stuff, the Utopia Strong and Gong, all feel like the part of the same thing for me. Mm-hmm. What the difference is in all three of those is the way each one operates is different. So... what would normally happen in Gong, it didn't so much on the last album, but what would normally happen in Gong is that, you know, when we're together, you know, more often than not, but not always, but I'll come up with something. I'll just write a riff there and then, or write a few chords there and then. And as soon as I've written it, you know, Cheb will usually go, oh, that sounds good. Then starts playing, coming up with a great drum beat to it. Dave will put a bass line to it. Fab will start glissing or something. And then Cheb will go, hang on a minute, I can hear this, and he'll make an arrangement. I might hear a vocal melody and put it in, and then Cheb mm-hmm. will start arranging backing vocals. And then it's like, oh, he needs to go somewhere. Oh, how about we go here? And then the next thing you know, on a good day, we've got a song, you know. And then in the best case scenario, we had one called My Guitar is a Spaceship, which wrote itself in almost no time at all. We mm-hmm. had it in about an hour. Other times we might spend 3 or 4 days on something, but... because of that, because of the way that the tunes get written like that, you don't feel, you can't get too possessive over them, because no sooner than you've come up with the riff, that people have put their parts on, and people are, you know, these things are like elastic, people are changing them, lopping off a beat, adding a beat, putting another section in, or maybe change key here, and it's turned into something else, and you haven't had a chance to get married to the tune. So even though I'd say probably with me, in terms of Gong, I'd say the buck kind of stops with me. I'm usually the kind of... we work together, but maybe I'm more of the musical director in it. Mm-hmm. It's still a way of... it's still a kind of a... It's a process that works between all of us. So that is the Gong dynamic. And so that is a way of working. And it's such a wonderful way of working, because, you know, I trust implicitly... those four musicians, they're all brilliant. So there is an element of trust and an element of allowing things to flow, because you know they're great. You're not going to sort of say, no, don't do this, don't do that. And occasionally one of us might say, that bit's not working for me, or no, I don't think we should do this, or let's try this bit a bit slower, you know, that kind of thing. But that's just the usual songwriting process. So Gong in a way feels more like a kind of traditional band than anything else. It's really something. And working on all those arrangements together, and all the backing vocals, we love doing vocal harmonies, and having such brilliant players and such sort of dynamic players is wonderful. And then, but the Utopia Strong is a different dynamic again, because we're making up right in the moment. And the three of us have an idea of what we want, and then it starts off, you know, either recording or with live, but it's a very, very different process. And I don't know what to say, really. It feels really like going into a kind of flow state. Mm-hmm. There's far less that... with Gong, there is a bit... it's not so much conflict, but there's a lot of discussion, do this, do that. With Utopia Strong, there is a lot of discussion, but it's more like we're in a flow state together. We generally want the same thing. It's very rare in the Utopia Strong that someone will suggest something and the other two won't want to do it, or mm-hmm. or that we'll do something and someone else hates it. It kind of usually sort of flows very nicely. And then in terms of the with the solo thing, it's a completely different energy again, because the further I've got into that, and I never saw myself being a solo artist at all, and you know, from being a kid and certainly being a teenager and leaving school and getting into my first proper band, I'd only ever thought of doing things in terms of bands. I hadn't thought of being a solo artist because I couldn't actually conceive of how that would work. I think the idea of being a solo artist, I imagined, would be backed by a band. And it's like, well, that's kind of what Knife World was, but I wanted it to be a band. So the idea of just performing by myself didn't really come about until I kind of expanded into playing harmonium and then later synth and using effects pedals and going, oh, it can be this different thing. It can be this different thing again. And the deeper I've got into it, the more it's become, as I say, this spiritual practice, in that I'm trying to make every album, and I suppose every performance too, but certainly every album is a kind of, I don't want to say snapshot or diary, but it's a memory of where I am at that point. And every aspect of it becomes a memory of, or becomes a kind of, not statement, a kind of monument to the person I was. So the lyrics are extremely autobiographical. They're whatever's going on in my life. All the artwork is where my art is at that point, because it's all done by hand, all the lettering's done by hand. And once you're in control of every aspect of it, and that goes the same for the performance, I mean, the only aspect of it I don't do is the mastering. And so because of this, because I'm not really I play all the instruments, but I'm not really a multi-instrumentalist. So in order to not expose my shortcomings, I will write much more simple and rudimentary parts on, say, the drums. I'm not a great drummer at all, so the drum parts are very simple. But I've given myself these sort of rules where everything has to be played by my hands. I can't program anything. I can't do anything on MIDI. I won't bring in I have had very, very, like, a friend played flute on one track. Mm. You know, my daughter played bells on one track. But apart from that, you know, I've given myself these rules, and it's just like, okay, I'm going to hear every year or every couple of years, I'm going to make this kind of statement as to who I was at that point in my life, what my music sounded like, what my voice sounded like, what my production skills sounded like, what my illustration sounded like, what my design aesthetic was at that period. And everything must be done by hand. And once I happened upon that, it became this thrilling idea. And I even started looking forward and going, well, I think this is going to map my decline. I think I'm going to, if I'm able to keep doing this, and I hope I am, I'm going to see what happens when my hand becomes shakier, what happens when my voice, what little voice I have, becomes even more kind of limited. What happens if I'm not able to play the guitar the way I already do? But also, what happens if I get better at the piano? What happens if over the course of the next few years, I actually become a much better pianist and have the confidence to be able to sing and play piano and bring that into the live set? Because at the moment, I don't have the confidence. I can't make the left, right hand, and right hand work together.
2: Yeah,
1: and you know, the opening track of the album, Signal, of October by Name, I recorded the left hand in one pass, and I recorded the right hand in another pass, because I wanted it to have real piano on it, and I wanted to play it. And I'd written this part, but I knew I couldn't coordinate. And because of doing it that way, it's given it this even more eccentric quality. Because it sort of has this quite slightly staggered kind of quality, so it just makes the piano sound even more eccentric. So it is this lovely project I've given myself, I've happened upon. You know, again, I didn't plan this, but now that I've got it, it's like, oh, right, I can really do something here. I can really make this into something. And as with the performances, I feel like I'm a much more at the beginning of a journey. I mean, with having done Gong live for 12 years, and with lockdown aside, touring constantly with the same lineup, we've become so locked in as a live band, and it's really incendiary. And so with the solo thing, it's not that it's so far behind, but it's such a different energy. I think I'm trying to say the same thing in terms of message and the mysticism, but I'm saying it in this much sort of gentler and smaller way, and the gigs are to far less people, and I'm fine with that. I want to play these small little intimate venues. And I love that I can sort of like alter the set on the fly, and I can have, if I don't feel like one song is going to work with an audience, I'll just drop it without mentioning anything. I don't have to okay it with the rest of the band, or if one section is going on and I think, oh, I think I'm really getting somewhere with this, I can do another 5 minutes and turn this into an improvised section. Mm-hmm. I can do, you know. So there's this incredible freedom that's come with it. And also this autonomy where I'm doing all the jobs myself, where I'm driving myself, I'm selling my merch after the gig by myself. I'm doing it all by myself and meeting people in a way that when you're working with a band, you're sort of, you work as a unit, whereas being on your own, it's actually given me a bit more freedom just to kind of, I don't know. I mean, it's a surprise to me. It's this new way of being, which I'm really looking forward to exploring more in 2027.
0: All right, moving along, you chose a Cardiac song. You chose the song "The Stench of Honey," which is which is before your time, right?
1: Yeah, that was on the album On Land and in the Sea. I bought this album on the day it came out, and the reason I chose "Stench of Honey" is because it's a less talked about Cardiac's tune, but it has a special importance to me because it was one that was never played live. And when we were coming up to do the what would have been the 2008 tour, which never happened, it was booked but never happened because of Tim. Tim would always say to me and Bob, well, what do you want to do, you know? And so we got to, between the two of us, suggest loads of tunes over the previous few years that Cardiacs either did for the first time or brought out again. So things like All His Geese Are Swans entered the live set, which hadn't been played for years. I'd suggested the Ever So Closely Guarded Line, which they hadn't done since back in the day. We brought out Core, which used to do with John Paul, but hadn't been done for a while. And every year I'd also suggest No Bright Side, which is one of my favourite Cardiac songs. And Tim said, no, it's too high for my voice now, I can't do it. So we never did that. But one of the ones I suggested for the 2008 tour was Stench of Honey. And I said, can you imagine it live, Tim, you know, doing it? And he was like, oh, you know, we never played that one, I'd love to do it. So it has a very special meaning, because that's the one we never got to, it's the one we never actually got to play live. And I did a cover version of it with Knife World. We did a tribute, a raising money for Tim tribute album early on. And so I did it with that. But for me, I imagined we could have done this beautiful version, and Tim did too, because I could see him go off and think and said, yeah, we'll do that. It'll be brilliant. So it was, and it would have been a surprise, because it's everything Tim writes, I think, is 10 out of 10. Or 11, or he, oh, I don't know, I'm going nowhere with this analogy. Everything he writes is golden, you know, he's then, and that's why he's a genius. There aren't any, for me anyway, there weren't any dodgy Tim songs. And this was a particular jewel in On Land and the Sea for me.
0: Right, okay. And last up, we have another song that we asked you to chose that you had nothing to do with, and you chose Shudder to Think in the song Trackstar. DC band.
1: Yeah, do you know their ways at all?
0: I do.
1: Well, yeah, sorry, go on.
0: I'm sorry.
1: Oh, sorry, I thought you were saying something. Sorry, go on.
0: Oh, no, I'm definitely been familiar with them. I was a punk in the 90s and listened to everything that came out of DC, so
1: yeah.
0: I'm definitely a fan of Shudder to Think, and I hear they're considering reuniting, but
1: that, yeah, they're going again now. They're just about to put out an EP.
0: Okay.
1: So for me, they were this extraordinary band. I kind of got on board into their career not that early. I got on board with an album called Get Your Goat, which was on Discord, and for me, this was the period in which I sort of discovered what's called the tritone, which is that dissonant chord, which is used by, you know, King Crimson are big on that. And, I started to chase anything that used this. I thought it was this like magical chord. And so this I became a massive fan of Voivod, and still am, because they would reconstruct their whole songs out of this chord. I mean, for me, Voivod were like they were like the metal Cardiacs or something. Although I don't even think of it as being metal, to be honest. And then there was, you know, there was things like No Means No I was really into, and just anything that kind of had that thing. And Shudder to Think had this album out called Get Your Goat, which had all that kind of angular, I suppose what you call now, what then got later got called math rock, but sort of proto math rock. But with this extraordinary voice of Craig Wedren, which was like this very gorgeous, almost operatic, vulnerable, at a time, you know, almost theatrical voice over the top of these like angular riffs. Now, a lot of the time with these kind of bands, the vocals aren't often up to much. The vocals may be a bit shouty, or even stuff that, you know, I love the singing in No Means No, but it kind of like, you can imagine that sort of singing with the music. But with this, you've got Craig Wedren playing this stuff and then doing that voice over the top, which was an enormous influence on the way my band, the Monsoon Bassoon, thought about music. But also just hearing this, it's like, God, you can do it like this. I had no idea, you know. So they did Get Your Goat, and then we'd heard they'd signed to a major label. We'd heard they'd signed to Sony. And our feeling was, oh, no, it's all going to be bad, you know. And then they brought out this album, Pony Express Record, on Sony. And it was just, I think, one of the most remarkable stories in all of rock. Because they've gone more far out. They've gone more dissonant. They've gone more, the oozing sexiness and swagger and darkness and singularity. And it's really unusual. It's really complex. But it's recorded in this incredibly posh way, and it's mixed by Andy Wallace, who's done, like, you know, all those like extremely posh albums. You know, he did Jeff Buckley's Grace. So you get this rare example of this really far out guitar album with full of clashing dissonances and unusual meters and just the most amazing swaggering swinging drums and these, you know, improbable melodies. Absolutely sounding so posh, like the poshest, nicest sounding alt rock of the time. You could hear everything, and so it's so overwhelming, this record. I think it's, for me, a top five albums ever made, or certainly the one of those records that really had an impact on me. And for me personally, and I know, like, you know, stuff like Radiohead came around and all that, but and of course there's always brilliant rock, but for me that album was the last word in the sort of four-piece guitar, two guitars, bass, drums, vocals, that rock. I think they just got there with it. And Trackstar is maybe the most far out on the album, or the most abstract, and it took a while to land, but I revisit that album often, and it always surprises me. It's full of just, no matter how many times I've heard it, it just keeps surprising me all these years later, but none more than Trackstar. When I hear Trackstar, and it's a bit funny putting that as the song on the show, because there's probably more obvious ones like X French T-shirt, which has this lovely long chorus that goes on and to infinity. But this one, Trackstar, it's so in its own world. I mean, more than anything, it's like as if the whole album was leading towards this completely singular number. And then at the end of it, they play this just crushing riff. And Craig Wedren sings this, to the future, I can't imagine a worse fate. And this riff has been in the song earlier on, but in a much more understated way. And then it comes in after this abstract middle bit again, and I love it. I'm getting goosebumps just thinking about it. It's an amazing accomplishment by an incredible band.
0: All right. Okay, we're talking today with Kavis Tarabi, of Cardiacs, of Gong, of the Utopia Strong, and he also has a solo record coming out on October 2nd. That's called October by Name, and I was given an advance listen to it, and I can assure you it's pretty damn good. We have guest host Arthur Bond with us. This is Introvert Extract on WAYO LP in Rochester, 104.3 FM. And wayofm.org. Okay. All right.

0: Hello, welcome back to Introvert Extract. We're talking today with a man with many bands. His name is Kavis Tarabi. I know I'm saying it wrong, but he says there's no right way to say it, no wrong way to say it, really. And we have a guest guest host today, and his name is Arthur Bond.
1: Hello.
0: He's been a part of way over, probably since the beginning. Have you been working for Way?
1: Yeah, I guess technically you could call me a co-founder, but yeah, it's I've been away for a little while, so I'm happy to be here. Brian, thanks for inviting me back.
0: You're welcome. And you're also one of the artists that designs the savings card you get when you're a member.
1: Yeah, that's right, our little mascot, Wowie the whale. That's true.
0: All right, going back into the music, the first song we heard in this set was a gong song, and it was called The Sawtooth Wake, and it was a live version. And where was this recorded, and what makes this version stand out to you?
2: Well, this is one that I think we've played at every single gig since we wrote it. It's become a staple of the set. This one was, it was never meant to be released as a live album, but lockdown happened. And two shows we had done on the tour just before lockdown had been recorded, and Dave, the bass player, was going through them in lockdown. He said, "Look, I think there's some really cool stuff here. I think we might have a live album here." And between the two shows, we got this, what was the live album, Pulsing Signals. I think in one case he took one half of a song from one gig and did a bit of a zapper, and another half from another. But my Sawtooth Wake, it's a very, very special song. It feels so visual, and the deeper we get into it, I think, you know, with Universe Auto Collapses came out in 2018, and we're at 2026 now. We've done it every single social. We must have done it hundreds of times, and it's just got something about it. It feels almost like a ritual or a spell. I love that it starts off kind of ominously, and it kind of gets darker and darker and darker and darker. There's a little interlude, but it gets darker and darker, and then finally it just comes out into the calm waters at the end. And I don't know what to say. It's become such an important song live. It feels like a moment of really communicating with the audience, and it has a strange magic to it. And the deeper into playing it we've got, the deeper into the strange waters of My Sawtooth Wake, the more it sort of revealed things to us. I've never been in a position where I've played this many shows with the same people, and you'd think that, because it's a fairly, no, it's not a standard arrangement, because we do it, it's not a million miles away from the way we recorded it, you'd think that get sort of sick of playing this thing, particularly as it's about 11 minutes long, but for whatever reason every night is thrilling. It's really something. So yeah, I just thought it'd be nice to hear that.
0: All right, and then another track by the Utopia Strong, this one is called Unity of Light.
2: Again, not too much to say about this, other than, you know, it's what it is. It was a piece of the last album, Dope Rider, and there's a part of it where it's, you know, it starts off extremely celestial and kind of otherworldly vocals, and at some point it builds and builds and builds, and then it kind of like dissipates into this very slow, relaxed, almost this kind of very slow, friendly groove. And there's this point at which this groove comes in, but the previous voices are just sort of dissolving away, and it's one of my favorite things that we've done. Some place appears at that point that, you know, we couldn't have conceived. It's like, oh, this funny place, and it's just there, it's only there for a few seconds, and it sort of dissipates, and then you're in this other place, and that transition is just, I keep repeating myself, it's just as much a surprise to us as it was to anyone, really, but it's really lovely.
0: All right. Okay, next we have a cardiac song And this song was one that you were on, and it's Foundling.
2: Oh, well, no, I wasn't on this. Was on
0: Sing to God.
2: It was on Sing to God, I was around when, you know, when this was being made. But
0: that's right.
2: Again, I thought it was this Cardiac's couple. Well, Tim's music covers so many different areas, while always sounding compositionally like him. But in terms of timbre, it goes to all sorts of different areas. But this is a particularly sort of psychedelic, but almost plaintive tune. And as with, you know, Stench of Honey, it's as good as anything he's ever done. I think it's absolutely kind of heartbreakingly beautiful.
1: And it's the closer to Sing to God, which is like their immense double album from the middle of the 90s. So it's you're coming off of quite an intense experience.
0: Sing to God. All right.
2: And his voice sounds absolutely gorgeous on it. Mm-hmm. You know, I think Tim had a brilliant voice, and he really finds himself around. I think he really starts to find himself. I think it's the Scenips album where he gets his voice. I think he was a lot more in that kind of Canterbury sort of Richard Sinclair kind of delivery, very home county sort of vibe. And then somewhere around that Scenips album, and then certainly going into Sing to God,
1: mm-hmm.
2: he really finds this voice. It was always there, but he gets there fully. It's like when Ozzy gets to Sabbath, Bloody Sabbath, the voice just really appears. It's like, there it is. There's the voice. There's the power of it. And I think that was Tim's moment around there. And his voice on, I think he could do anything with that voice. And his tuning was amazing, you know. But yeah, it's gorgeous on Foundling.
1: Yeah, that's something I guess like I kind of subconsciously always noticed. But I never heard it articulated like that. And you're absolutely right. Like, I mean, I heard Sing to God. That was my entry point into Cardiacs. And then going back to the earlier stuff was kind of surprising, like with the vocal delivery. Like, yeah. Of course, I got used to it and I love it all, you know. But very well put.
0: Okay, next we chose, this was another influence song, and you chose Pink Floyd and Chapter 24 off of the Piper at the Gates of Dawn album.
2: Yeah, I just think this is so beautiful. I love that whole record, but that track particularly really sort of stands out for me. I love the mode it's in. I love that it's... you know, it's Sid singing words from the I Ching, and they play so wonderfully on it. But there was this thing with Sid Barrett that I'm going to try and articulate this as best I could. He, for me, he laid down this archetype that I don't think existed in rock and roll before then, because Sid was this very unmacho kind of, actually, you know, psychedelic kind of guru vibe, sort of. It felt, had like this playful spiritual edge. I mean, I think he sort of predates David Allen, and I know David Allen was a huge fan of Sid Barrett. It was really like that was the big influence on David. I think you know, he's this front man who plays guitar, but he's experimental, he's far reaching, and he sings in an English accent, which I loved. You know, it's you know, it is totally singular. But the other thing with Sid is that when you think about like the songs that came later into his solo career, things like, you know, Baby Lemonade, the way that those chords modulate and the melody on the top of it, I just don't hear it comes from anywhere else. It doesn't come from the Beatles. It doesn't come from like John Lennon or the Kinks, or even like Music Hall, the way that some of the Beatles stuff did. Sid had a way of like marrying melody and chords and harmony that just was really unique. And I think that he started something which I think it's in Tim Smith, it's in Julian Cope, it's in Andy Partridge. You hear a bit of it in, like I say, David Allen's Gong. Certainly it was a blueprint for me. And, you know, Robin Hitchcock is too, as well. But I also think what Sid did is because there's this unfinished quality to it. And unlike someone like Tim, who I think Tim Smith, who was master of all angles of Cardiacs and his composition, Tim finished what he did. I don't think there's something beyond Tim. I think that experiment, that the path that Tim had taken, that's the end point. And when I hear, you know, people often give me their CD or stuff and say, oh, yeah, check it out. Yeah, we're really influenced by Cardiacs. And I think, well, you're not doing anything that Tim hasn't done just so much better. You're, in a way, you're taking an aspect of his sound but not doing anything with it. So what was fascinating about Sid is I felt like he just showed us a way that this could be done. You could do it in this non-macho way. You could do it in this adding these Eastern influences but also these curious modulating major chords and put in these very experimental sections but also these very, very kind of elegiac vocal melodies and these funny rubs and these long notes of the vocals and this heartfelt delivery and these abstract poetic lyrics. And it really isn't a case of whether people always get on board with this, like, oh, they were better with David Gilmour. It's just a different band. It was, for me, it was just that Sid's expressing himself. And it's so interesting that over the course of really what was three albums, there was the Pipe at the Gates of Dawn, yeah, and a couple of tunes on Saucer Full of Secrets, but then those two solo albums, and that's him, he's done. And he's a young man, and yet within those three albums, and Bowie as well, another big influence. Of course, Bowie was a big Sid man. On those three records, albeit delivered later on in quite a sort of haphazard, ramshackle way. And that's not how, that isn't what makes those records brilliant. I know some people love the sort of sketchiness, but it's like, for me, it's just that he's doing the best he can. And really what's so brilliant about him is the way he's putting melody with chords. It doesn't matter that he's screwing up and you hear him turning the page or he's singing out of tune. You're hearing, this is a way you can put chords and melodies together. And this is a way you can deliver it. And it was a really big deal for me, Sid Barrett. And I think too much is made of his story and the tragedy and, oh, he took too much LSD, oh, he went mad, oh, is this and that. And not enough is made of just Sid, the composer, the artist, who created this sound world. And I think we've all been taking from it since.
0: All right, yeah. And Chapter 24 was kind of an odd, one of odd songs on an odd album. It was minimal drums. There was just some like click, like wood blocks maybe, I think, at the end. And the bass is kind of doing a cello sort of sound.
2: Yeah.
0: And it starts out with... Yep.
2: And that lovely melody, a moment is accomplished in 6 days. It's just beautiful, you know. It sounds like the door, it sounds like the day breaking.
0: yeah, no, that's a very good description, as a matter of fact. All right, and the last song of our day is going to be a song by you on your album. The song is called You Broke My Fall, and you insisted that we do this one last because it's a good last song.
2: Yeah. Well, this came about, again, this is one of those ones that wrote itself. I bought a little Indian harmonium. Now, the thing with these Indian harmoniums, they're hand-pumped. So as I said earlier, I'm not much of one for the coordination with left and right hand. But when one hand is pumping, it means you've only got the right hand to do the chords. So the odds were stacked more in my favour. I could do that, you know. And I wrote this song very, very quickly indeed, and the lyrics came out very quickly. And they were about all my friends that I'd lost, about Tim, who was still alive when I wrote that. But there's a lyric in it, and... It just came out. I think it's, for me, it's one of my favorite things I've written. And it's that the friends I, the songs I write just turn out sad since the Reaper took the reins. The friends I once made music with are now ghosts clanging their chains. And it came out and I was like, oh my God, there it is. I've written the lyric of my life, you know, really. And that's what I was that's what I was going through. And I've closed every single show, closed every single show I've done with this song. And in fact, about 3 weeks ago, I thought, you know what, because in the build-up to this album, not everybody Has got to see me play live. So I recorded myself in the conservatory downstairs. I thought I'd just record myself singing this, just that version that I would do live and stick it on YouTube, which I did a couple of weeks ago. But because the album version is, it's got that at the centre of it, the harmonium and voice, but I've embellished it a bit as well. But I'm so happy with this one. It's a really sad song, which are my favourite kind of tunes. But again, it's not a song I could have written when I was a teenager or even in my 20s or 30s. It was the song written by someone who was entering middle age and had lost lots of friends.
0: Okay, do you have anything else, Arthur, or you'd like to ask?
1: Sure, yeah. Well, we've heard many of many pieces of your own and many of your musical influences today, but I'm curious if there are any bands or scenes out there today that are giving you any of the same kind of exciting feelings as Henry Cow or, you know, the first time you heard Cardiacs that you could recommend to our listeners.
2: Well, yeah, there are, but it's going to sound really trite. It's all my friends, you know.
1: Oh, yeah. Go for it. Promote them.
2: And the reason I say it is because I'm in this sort of situation now where I don't have my record collection with me. It's all in storage at the moment. And I've been so busy working on the last few years on Gong, Utopia Strong, and my own stuff, that's all I really listen to. So I haven't been seeking out music. I mean, there's bits and pieces. I've become a big fan of a Pakistani-American singer called Aruj Aftab. I think her work is extraordinary. And I'm, you know, I really like Julia Holter. There's a few things like that I like. But really, it's things by my friends. And the one that has gone, in a way, this is an addendum to when I talked about how, you know, no one has gone sort of beyond what Tim did with Cardiacs. I think beyond it in a different direction, or not beyond it, but certainly taking some of Tim's ideas, but taking it somewhere else, is a project done by one of my best friends. It's a project called Lost Crowns. And they've made two records, both absolutely remarkable. One is called... I'm blanking on the titles now, which is really bad. But Lost Crowns, and it's the work of Richard Larkham, a guy I've known since I was a teenager, and I think he's absolutely right up there as a composer. I think he has ideas, and he has always had ideas that are just so beyond anything I could conceive. And I've always, you know, I've looked up to him. He's a year younger than me, and you know, I've looked up to him and his work and his output. You know, before he did Lost Crowns, he did a thing with his brother James called Stars in Battle Dress, and that's also absolutely remarkable. And I'm honoured to call this man a friend, and I think he doesn't get nearly the recognition he deserves. And I think the reason is he's not nearly as shameless a hustler as I am. And that's the truth, I think. You know, I think part of this is, you've got to hustle. You've got to be shameless. And he's not. And but people who find out about his stuff don't forget about it in a hurry, you know.
0: All right. Thank you. Thank you so much for agreeing to do this and staying on with us for so long. Your album's coming out October 2nd, called October by Name. Thank you. Thank you for agreeing to do this interview with our little radio station here.
2: No, I loved it. Thank you.
0: Okay, and thank you, Arthur, for joining in, providing excellent color commentary.
1: happy to be here, and thanks again, Kavis. This was wonderful.
2: Thank you so much. And can I just say, did you say this is going to be on Mixcloud, right?
0: Yes. The show will play midnight our time, Eastern Standard Time, Thursday morning, and then usually by the time I wake up, I upload it to Mixcloud, and so everyone can hear it.
2: Well, I have a new single dropping from the album on Friday, and I'm going to do a mail shot to my followers and what have you for my Bandcamp page. So if we've got a link for this, I'll say that I think this was I think it's excuse me, I think it's one of the most in-depth interviews I've ever done. So, and if you really want to hear about what I'm into and what I think about it, this, so I'll put the link on the mail shop.
0: Absolutely, I'd be glad. I'd be glad for that. Yeah. All right.
2: Thank you.
0: Okay.
2: Great.
0: So this has been Introvert Extract on WAYO LP in Rochester, 104.3 FM and wayofm.org. As we're now at the end of the broadcast day, we're going to listen to Enrico Palazzo sing the national anthem. And have a good rest of your day. All right, thanks. Okay, all right. So let me just hit stop here.
3: Ladies and gentlemen, on behalf of the California Angels and the City of Los Angeles, on the occasion of Her Majesty's royal visit, please welcome internationally renowned opera star Enrico Palazzo. Let us honor America as Mr. Palazzo will now sing our national anthem.

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Waves. If you've ever had an idea for a radio show, now's your chance to make it happen. 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

0: WAO is proud to present the 2026 edition of the Rochester Record Fair and Second Chance Art Sale, brought to you by Flower Pail Kids and Needle Drop Records. 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

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WAO is seeking new shows for our fall-winter 2026 programming season. 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

So I rhyme like so, keep my limelight low, keep my mind right, keep my body tight, bold, keep my time tight, keep a quality flow like a Klondike. 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Before the loss in the game is brain won. 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The excess company comforting to no use. A peaceful moment drug induced. I'd have you back if I could choose. I'd have you back and never lose. I wish your brain was never lost. Mr. Beast was never loose. There could be no substitutes. If it could, I'd find a substance to abuse. Every rhyme is just the rules. Every syllable medicinal to lead to better roots.

0: Truth, science and math, but as a theologist, I ain't required to laugh when the numbers and figures get fixed. Don't pass beliefs in the mix. Not all we got is a recipe for intolerance. People's feelings get hard again. All the ideas they harboring really keep them from listening. So destructive and limited. So destructive and limited, purely violent, childish, leading riots and violence. I lead the Dharma and violet. My speech is blues and violets, my beats is bros and pious chicks. No need to hide your kicks, we grab you by the wrist and sing the pious hymn. Grab some pie, watch the poet stroke his chin. We'll ponder everything except for sin. Grab some pie to watch the poet stroke his chin. Ponder everything except for sin. Ponder anything except for sin. Let the project begin.
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0: It's that time of year again. WAO is seeking new shows for our fall-winter 2026 programming season. 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

WAYO is proud to present the 2026 edition of the Rochester Record Fair and Second Chance Art Sale, brought to you by Flower Pail Kids and Needle Drop Records. 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
1: It's that time of year again. 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
1: It's that time of year again. 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For more information and to sign up to attend an info session, please visit wayofm.org/apply. 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

0: It's that time of year again. WAO is seeking new shows for our fall-winter 2026 programming season. 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

WAYO is proud to present the 2026 edition of the Rochester Record Fair and Second Chance Art Sale, brought to you by Flower Pail Kids and Needle Drop Records. The fair will take place on Saturday, September 12th at Radio Social, 20 Carlson Road in Rochester, and will run from 3 p.m. to 7 p.m. The fair will feature more than 40 local artists and vendors selling new and used vinyl records, CDs, cassettes, discounted arts and crafts, and live music. Radio Social will also be serving their Saturday menu and refreshments. A portion of the proceeds will benefit WAYO, and WAYO will also have an information table with unique WAYO merchandise available for purchase. Make sure to stop by and say hi. 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

cryptic past thrills, thrills on Whale. W-A-Y-O-L-P Rochester. This is a Cryptic Pop Thrills pop-up, a rebroadcast for a prime drive time slot. Let's go. 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This is Cryptic Pop Thrills. My name is Cameron, and we're about to get into another installment of the Summer of Remixes. This will be number 7 out of 10, all vinyl, spanning the 1980s and a little bit into the early 90s. And another cool thing I realized is that all of the shows, other than one so far, have had 9 songs in them. That's not been purposeful, it's just how it's worked out. So I think it would be safe to say that on average, a remix is however much is 1 hour divided by 9, and that turns out to be 6 minutes and 40 seconds. And right now, this is New Order with Shame of the Nation, a version of State of the Nation from 1986. Stay tuned for Talking Heads coming up next.

Well, it's this right now? Talking Heads with Blind, extended remix from the year 1988. And next up, it will be Book of Love.

We are listening to Erasure with Sexuality, the private mix from 1987. The Communards are up after this one.

And we're currently listening to Fine Young Cannibals with Johnny Takes a Trip, a version of Johnny Come Home from 1990. And it's going to be Manufacture after this one.

the earth were reconciled at

This song right here is going out to my good friend Kate, the host of Keep Dreaming and Wake Up from 6 a.m. till 8 a.m. on Tuesdays here on Wayo. She turned me on to this one. It is Manufacture featuring Sarah McLachlan with As the End Draws Near, the 12-inch mix from the year 1988. And you're going to want to stay tuned because the Sisters of Mercy are coming up next.

This right here is the Sisters of Mercy with When You Don't See Me remix from 1991, and it will be Pete Shelley up next.

closing out today's show with Pete Shelley, and this one is called Many a Telephone Operator, and then in parentheses, Scratch Banded. Definitely has elements of Telephone Operator in it, and then a lot of other stuff is going on here. I like it. So this one's from 1983. Stay tuned next week. Bunch more remixes, including the B-52s, the Tom Tom Club, Thompson Twins, Trio, and lots more.

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I'm your host, Lou Newman. Glad you tuned in. Coming up first today, we're going to hear from MJ Lenderman in The Wind from the Live and Loose album. Here is You Are Every Girl to Me, recorded at Chicago's Lincoln Hall in 2023.

Over here on the pedal steel is Andy Kelmus. On the bass guitar, it's Ethan Bechtold.

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1: Make the hullabaloo scene every Friday and Saturday night. 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
2: 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That was recorded at the Paramount Theater in Seattle, 2021. And we got the show started off with MJ Lenderman in the Wind doing You Are Every Girl to Me from Lincoln Hall in Chicago, 2023. Up next, Fruit Bats, Shivering Fawn. 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

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This is the Soundboard Feed. I'm Lou Newman. That was Circles Around the Sun and Michaela Davis, Rochester's own. The song was Moonbow, live from Audio Tree, 2025. Before that was Daniel Donato, who is playing this Saturday at Perryton Park Amphitheater, along with Railroad Earth and Yonder Mountain String Band. We heard Dance in the Desert, recorded at Fireside Sound in Joshua Tree, 2024. And we got the set started off with Fruit Bats, Shivering Fawn, from the Starry Eyed in Stereo Live Collection, 2022 to 2023. Up next, we're going to hear from Radiohead, who I think last month put out a collection of live recordings from their 2003 album Hell to the Thief. And the recordings span from 2003 to 2009. Coincidentally, the band also announced this week they'll be doing a European tour at the end of this year, the band's first tour in 7 years. Let's see if they make it to North America. For now, we're going to hear from that Hell to the Thief live recordings. We're going to hear Sit Down, Stand.

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WAO FM. This is the Soundboard Feed. I'm Lou Newman. We just heard from Temple of the Dog, a band featuring members of Soundgarden and Pearl Jam, who reunited in 2015 to perform that Temple of the Dog album live. We heard the song Reach Down. That was at Ben Arroyo Hall in Seattle, 2015. Before that was Radiohead, Sit Down, Stand Up, from the Hail to the Thief live recordings, 2003 to 2009. So thanks for tuning in to another edition of the Soundboard Feed. Here with you every Thursday, 9 a.m., playing all kinds of live recordings, all eras, all genres. If you're interested in past shows, you can always go to wayfm.org and find pretty much a year's worth of past shows. And I'll be back next week with a whole new show.

This is an old Son of Ra recording, recorded at WFMU. We're going to fade out of this and go into our last track of the show. There's a cover tune from Dinosaur Jr.

This is from the Live in the Middle East album they put out. And we're going to hear their cover of The Cure's Just Like Heaven. Enjoy.

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1: 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This show is called Emotional Independence. I'm your DJ, Carl with a K. Sorry I was out sick last week, but I got a great list of tunes for you this week, starting off with Modest Mouse, who I saw last weekend at the Hoochinanny Festival out in Fairport. Pretty good show. So this is Modest Mouse with Breakthrough.

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You're listening to Emotional Dependence on Whale 104.3 FM. I'm your DJ, Carl with a K. Song you just heard was Like Eating Glass by Block Party. Before that was Modest Mouse with Breakthrough. Up next, we're going to listen to The Casualty by Cursive. You're listening to Whale. That's W-A-Y-O-L-P Rochester. Way out right here. Here is Cursive.

0: And we're back. The song you just heard was Me Without You with Grist for the Malady Mill. Before that was The Casualty by Cursive. Now this message about the Clothesline Fest going on in the MAG this weekend.
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0: 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Up next, we got the Rural Alberta Advantage with their song called Frank Alberta. Here we go.

0: WAYO is proud to present the 2026 edition of the Rochester Record Fair and Second Chance Art Sale, brought to you by Flower Pail Kids and Needle Drop Records. 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
2: 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Before that was the Rural Alberta Advantage with Frank Alberta. Up next, we've got a band called The Deer Hunter with a song called Red Hands here on WAYO 104.3 FM. 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

0: Welcome back. You're listening to Whale 104.3 FM. The song you just heard was Local Natives with Sun Hands. Before that was The Deer Hunter with Red Hands. It's just the hand section of the show right now. Up next, we got this message from Balsam Bagels.
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0: 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Up next, we got a song called Past Lives by a band called Real Estate. Enjoy. Way out right here in Rochester.

0: And we're back. You just heard The Pains of Being Pure at Heart with their song Simple and Sure. 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
0: 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Now a song that's been run into the ground a bit, memefied on TikTok to no end, but you know what? It's still a good song. I still love it. This is Beach House with Space Song.

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1: 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Track you just heard was Memory House with their song Lately, a track that uses the theme from Eternal Sunshine for the Spotless Mind as kind of the bass track. Before that was Beach House with Space Song. Closing out the set today, we're going to play some Death Cab for Cutie, but this has been Emotional Independence. I've been your DJ, Carl with a K. Tune in every Thursday at 10 a.m. for this show. Here is Death Cab for Cutie. Have a good week, everybody.

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The festival runs from 10 a.m. to 5 p.m. on Saturday, August 29th, and Sunday, August 30th, and will feature over 350 artists from across the country offering their works for sale, as well as live entertainment and food trucks. 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

0: It's that time of year again. WAO is seeking new shows for our fall-winter 2026 programming season. 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

0: It's that time of year again. WAO is seeking new shows for our fall-winter 2026 programming season. 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

0: It's that time of year again. WAO is seeking new shows for our fall-winter 2026 programming season. 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

WAO is proud to present the 2026 edition of the Rochester Record Fair and Second Chance Art Sale, brought to you by Flower Pail Kids and Needle Drop Records. 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A portion of the proceeds will benefit WAO, and WAO will also have an information table with unique WAO merchandise available for purchase. 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

0: WAYO is proud to sponsor the M&T Bank Clothesline Art and Fine Craft Festival, an annual fundraiser in celebration of the arts hosted by the Memorial Art Gallery. 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For more information,
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4: Who beat the long odds to win a tough election on a message of reform and public integrity. And I am especially proud to say in the week we celebrate the anniversary of women's suffrage, a devoted

0: devoted wife, and a mother of five. She's not from these parts, and she's not from Washington. But when you get to know her, you're gonna be as impressed as I am. She's got the grit, integrity, good sense, and fierce devotion to the common good that is exactly what we need in Washington today. She knows where she comes from, and she knows who she works for. She stands up for what's right, and she doesn't let anyone tell her to sit down. She's fought oil companies and party bosses and do-nothing bureaucrats and anyone who puts their interests before the interests of the people she swore an oath to serve. She's exactly who I need. She's exactly who this country needs to help me fight. To help me fight the same old Washington politics of me first and country second. My friends and fellow Americans, I am very pleased very privileged to introduce to you the next Vice President of the United States. Governor Sarah Palin of the great state of Alaska.
1: That was Senator John McCain introducing his running mate, Governor Sarah Palin from Alaska. And we are covering the presidential election as it enters its final stretch. The Democratic Convention kicked things off in Denver over the past 4 days. On Monday, Michelle Obama headlined the first day of the convention with a riveting speech making the case that her husband had the vision to bring the country together. She said of her husband, "Barack doesn't care where you're from or what your background is or what party, if any, you belong to. He knows that thread that connects us, our belief in America's promise, our commitment to our children's future. He knows that that thread is strong enough to hold us together as one nation, even when we disagree." Michelle's positive message of unification and coming together as a country to build a better future continued throughout the week and has been the central theme of the Obama campaign. On Tuesday, Senator Clinton removed any doubt that she was fully behind the Democratic effort to take back the White House, saying, "We are on the same team." Then, on Thursday, Senator Obama spoke to a record 84,000 convention attendees. They actually moved the convention from the original arena in Denver to the Intuit Stadium where the Denver Broncos played in order to fit in all of the attendees. And there was also 38 million people tuning in on television from around the country. Focusing again on his positive vision of unity, Obama accepted his party's nomination for president with his typical oratorial flair, stating, "That's the promise of America, the idea that we are responsible for ourselves, but that we also rise and fall as one nation, the fundamental belief that I am my brother's keeper, I am my sister's keeper. That's the promise we need to keep. That's the change we need right now." The speech received widespread acclaim from the press and political commentators who praised Obama's positive message wrapped up in a well-crafted, innovative presentation that spoke to a multicultural, youthful, and digital future. John McCain will get a chance to respond with his own outline for America's future next week alongside his new running mate, Governor Sarah Palin, when the Republican convention heads to the Twin Cities in Minnesota. Besides the conventions, the big news of the presidential campaign over the past couple of weeks has been the selection of Delaware Senator Joe Biden and Alaska Governor Sarah Palin as the vice presidential nominees by the Obama and McCain campaigns. The two nominees offered points of contrast both with each other and the candidates they will be serving at the top of their tickets. Senator Obama largely played it safe. Gaffes aside, Joe Biden is seen as a sure-handed, experienced politician who everyone seems to like. Famous for his working-class roots and ability to work with those across the aisle, Senator Biden is someone who should appeal to independents and even some Republicans who have little reason to dislike a man seen as a moderate within his own party. Contrastingly, McCain's pick of Palin was a widespread shock to most political insiders and the general public. Most people's reaction to McCain's pick of Governor Palin seemed to be, "Wait, who?" And as the country has gotten to know the governor, the reviews seem to be a mix between excitement on the conservative right for her embrace of her hockey mom attitude that just tells it like it is, and skepticism from the political press and Democrat operatives who are painting her as insultingly inexperienced for someone who will be a heartbeat away, and with a 71-year-old John McCain at that, from becoming president. The McCain campaign is hoping that the young, gun-toting, God-loving Palin will bring out the conservative base that might still be hesitant about the selection of McCain, who has been known to break with Republicans on certain issues. The nomination of Palin also offers a bit of a rebuke to Democrats who failed to break the glass ceiling that Senator Clinton referred to in her campaign for female candidates for office. That being said, we haven't seen much of Palin so far, so it'll be interesting to see how she presents herself at the Republican convention next week when she makes her first big public appearance in front of the entire country. When we come back, we wrap up our coverage from Beijing. But first, a bit of the musical selection from the campaign trail this past week and from the Democratic convention in Denver. And we're going to hear three songs that were played live at the convention in Denver. The first, again, the Obama campaign has just really brought out the celebrity firepower at basically all his stops. So first you're going to hear If You're Out There by John Legend, and then Higher Ground by Stevie Wonder, and then perhaps the most notable attendee of the convention, Kanye West, who performed a live version of Touch the Sky with Lupe Fiasco. So some music from the Democratic Convention in Denver to get you started on this Thursday afternoon. We will have live coverage from Beijing to wrap up the summer games when the Wayback Machine continues.

And welcome back to the Wayback Machine on 104.3 WAYO FM LP Rochester. We just listened to a few songs from the Democratic National Convention played by some of the celebrities who have been supporting the Obama campaign. One of the talking points of the election has been just the amazing celebrity power that Obama has been able to surround himself with throughout this campaign, and it's served in stark contrast to the McCain campaign, who last week we listened to his campaign song, which is by John Rich, who is a, you know, famous country singer, but by no means a celebrity to the same status as, you know, John Legend or Kanye West or Stevie Wonder or, you know, the other celebrities who have endorsed Obama for president, like Jay-Z and Beyonce and LeBron James and, you know, just an amazing number of celebrities coming out to support the Obama campaign and to be part of the movement that he has really coalesced in the last few months with his message of hope and change. We are wrapping up our coverage of the 2008 Summer Olympics from Beijing, and the closing ceremonies ended things on Sunday night with a magnificent show that, despite not receiving as much fanfare as the opening ceremonies 3 weeks ago, was breathtaking nonetheless. There were a number of riveting musical performances, such as the Chinese duo of Wei Wei and Sun Nan singing Beijing, Beijing, as well as a Leona Lewis and Jimmy Page number that featured an appearance from David Beckham. Speaking of, you know, celebrity firepower, China, of course, with its economic might, was able to attract a lot of celebrities and business interests hoping to tap into that market. The whole display was also full of some of the symbolism of the closing ceremonies that American audiences were familiarized with in the opening ceremonies, with the drums, large numbers of dancers, and a showcase of China as the global superpower of the future. China was also able to celebrate its victory in the gold medal count, something the CCP has to be proud of considering how much they improved from 2004. China won 48 gold medals this year, far outpacing second place United States' 36, while their 100 total medals was close to the U.S., who took first with 112. The last few days of competition featured more riveting stories, as on Saturday, Sudan's Ismail Ahmed Ismail became the country's first Olympic medalist, taking silver in the men's 800-meter race. South Korea defeated Cuba for its first gold medal in baseball, a sport which will be phased out of the Olympics starting in 2012 in London. Meanwhile, the Chinese men and women received all 6 medals in table tennis, the first country ever to sweep the sport. In basketball, the American women were dominant once again, running away in the gold medal game against Australia 92-65. The Redeem team also was able to win gold, albeit in closer fashion, defeating Spain 118-107 in the final on Sunday. Overall, though, it is fair to say that these games will probably be best remembered for its stellar opening ceremonies and world record accomplishments by Michael Phelps in the pool and Usain Bolt on the track. It has been such an honor to cover the games here in Beijing for WAYO, and hopefully we'll get a chance to join you from Vancouver when the Winter Olympics kick off in 18 short months. And we've got a few more songs to play for you. We're going to start with a track from Lady Gaga, and that is Just Dance. And then we are going to play the Demi Lovato single Get Back, before finishing up with a country song called Everybody Wants to Go to Heaven by Kenny Chesney. So again, a little bit more music. That concludes our coverage from Beijing Summer Olympics 2008. Again, it has been such an honor. I'm so proud that WAYO has the resources to send an aspiring journalist like myself out to cover the games in person. And again, hopefully this is the first of many, many great events that I will be able to cover live over the course of this show. So enjoy the music. 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

And welcome back. 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And as the summer starts to fade away, unfortunately, you know, I always get a little melancholy this time of year as you notice the sun setting just a little bit earlier. All of a sudden you realize, oh, it's dark out already, and you know, temperature starts to drop a little bit, and everyone's running around getting ready to go back to, you know, their day-to-day lives. And it's just that last little glimmer of freedom starting to fade away. But, you know, we're happy to continue here on the Wayback Machine this fall. And to wrap up our August 2008 retrospective, we are going to give you three TV shows and three movies to give you something a little something to look forward to as the summer comes to an end. So first, in TV, if you missed the season 3 premiere of Mad Men, now is your time to catch up. The show's first two seasons followed the exploits of John Hamm's hard-drinking, smoking 1960s ad man, Don Draper, and the periodization, flawless execution of the set design and excellent performances from Hamm, Christina Hendricks, and Elizabeth Moss make for an entertaining and compelling drama that will leave you rooting for the characters you should hate most. That show, of course, on AMC. In a similar vein on FX, Breaking Bad returns after its breakout first season last spring. Bryan Cranston's teacher-turned-meth dealer Walter White is the antithesis of the anti-hero, and the show did a great job of making us empathize with White as he is led down darker and darker paths in the show's first season. The New Mexico setting gives the show the real grit that brings it to life, and it will be exciting to see if the show can reach even greater heights this fall. And lastly, Ugly Betty, a personal favorite of mine, also returns for a third season on ABC. The show, starring America Ferrera, Vanessa Williams, and Eric Mabius, has done an excellent job of building out its secondary characters to avoid getting stale. The telenovela theme of the show is mixed with real emotional moments that avoid neat dichotomies of heroes and villains. At any point in the show, we can identify with any of the characters' choices, such as Claire, the alcoholic slash murderer mother of Daniel Meade with a heart of gold, played by Judith Light, who just wants her family to be together. We could also talk about Amanda, the fashionable, kind of supposedly ditzy character who is the, you know, administrator of, she works the front desk at Mode. And her and how deep they've managed to make her character, Vanessa Williams' assistant Mark, who is a flamboyantly

0: condenses a real flavor of New York with all its diversity and eccentricities. I am very much looking forward to see the show develop along with its main character as they both mature in season 3. And now for movies. In theaters, the Vin Diesel action movie Babylon AD is the next big budget movie up for release and will be premiering in theaters tomorrow. However, the three movies I am most looking forward to this fall is the Coen Brothers' upcoming project Burn After Reading, featuring a star-studded cast of George Clooney, Brad Pitt, Frances McDormand, and John Malkovich. The Coen Brothers are coming off the success of last year's No Country for Old Men, which won Best Picture at the Academy Awards. The movie will be released in the second week of September and is their first follow-up to their Oscar-winning film. In October, I would keep an eye out for the movie adaptation of the 2001 novel How to Lose Friends and Alienate People, which should offer some of the wry, slightly darker humor that has been equated with British comedy, such as The Office and Hot Fuzz and some other shows and movies. Simon Pegg, Kirsten Dunst, Megan Fox, and Jeff Bridges lead a cast that should be able to hang with the down-on-their-luck story of an aspiring journalist at a failing magazine. And lastly, another book adaptation, this one of Stephanie Meyer's Twilight series, is set to come to screens Thanksgiving weekend. The books have been a major international hit, and readers are riveted and maybe a little anxious to see their heroes, Bella, Edward, or Jacob, whichever team you're on, come to the screen. The young actors playing these roles will have a lot to live up to match readers' imagination of these characters, and the success or failure of the movie will largely rest on if Kristen Stewart, Robert Pattinson, and Taylor Lautner can bring enough charisma to the screen to make the central love triangle of the series spicy enough to please moviegoers. And that does it for our coverage of August 2008. I hope you have enjoyed this multi-part series retrospective on the Wayback Machine. Next week, we will be going back to our regularly scheduled programming, and we'll be taking a look at a different era. So stay tuned for that, and we will play you out with some more pop hits to finish off this summer 2008 in style. So hope you enjoy the music and hope you've enjoyed our series. 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
3: This is WAYOLP Rochester.
4: Pete. Peter. Petey.
3: Oh, please don't call me Petey. I had a parakeet named Petey.
5: Okay, so what do you call yourself? ¿Cómo se llama?
3: You can call me Peter, or you can call me Pete. Just don't call me Petey. I had a parakeet named Petey.
6: They want me to acknowledge Pete or Peter.
3: Yeah, no. What I want you to understand is that I had a parakeet. Hello, everyone. My name is Peter Morticelli. I'm coming to you from my apartment above the deli, and I will be your tour guide on a journey through the looking glass, starting around 1964 and finishing around the day after tomorrow. I'm going to talk with you about music, the music business, some of the great people behind the scenes, and some of the people who may have only had a brief moment in the sun. The local heroes, the one-hit wonders, the no-hit wonders, and I'm not talking about baseball, although we could do that too if you're so inclined.

0: Today, from my apartment above the deli, we have the good fortune to welcome someone who has had a career in the music business, both as a performer and even more notably, behind the scenes. Nominated for 5 Grammys, Alec Palau describes himself as a producer, musician, writer, and rock and roll fanatic. He can also be described as an archivist. We're going to dig into all of this today. Welcome to my apartment above the deli, Alec.
1: Happy to be here, Peter. Thank you, and thanks for the invitation.
0: Yours might not be a household name, but you have serious name recognition within the community of garage band enthusiasts, as well as those who enjoy the history of music from the 60s, both from the United States as well as from the UK. Please feel free to expand on everything I've just said in my introduction, because your career in music has been so varied and has encompassed so many different roles.
1: Well, thank you. What you just mentioned now about territories, yes, I was born in England, I grew up there, and I moved to the United States in my mid-20s. But I was subliminally programmed, like most people of my generation, with the Beatles and the Stones. So British rock and roll is at my core, and like most Brits, part of the reason why I moved to this country is I'm an Americanophile. I should say American rock and roll and American music in general. But as far as a reissue person, I've done quite a few things to showcase other nations too. To me, rock and roll is not restricted by borders. Yes, I mean, the impetus for it all comes from the United States, but the British kept it alive, which a lot of Americans don't like to acknowledge. But the rest of the world can do it just as well. I think that's kind of recognized now. I feel extremely grateful that I'm able to scrape a living shining a light on the various tributaries of rock and roll. And yes, to a large extent, garage rock, or whatever you want to call it. To me, the term garage is so nebulous at this point in time. I've always preferred to call it, as a genre, 60s punk, because the best of it really is about the attitude. The Standells, Electric Prunes, Seeds, Music Machine, Remains, you know, all the top groups. At the time, they were just professional groups trying to make a career. They didn't see themselves as antisocial or any of the other kinds of schisms that you associate with punk or came to be associated with punk rock in the late 70s. Then one day I heard this album Nuggets, and it was like, wow, here's the connection between the 60s stuff that I love and the punk rock that's going on right now that I also love. It's not so much that I singled that out as the greatest kind of music, but it's just a style that speaks very loudly to me. I've always enjoyed trying to give it a bit more of a serious appraisal, because 60s garage rock is normally looked down upon by the kind of Rolling Stone, hipper than thou journalist types. It always has been. So garage rock has often been disregarded and has often been seen kind of as a stepchild of 60s rock. It's like, oh, those guys that couldn't play or couldn't write songs. For my generation, the one that came of age during the late 70s and the punk rock thing, that's exactly what's attractive about it. The minimalism and all that kind of stuff, boiling things down to the basic essentials of what is rock and roll. Lenny Kaye really established a wonderful template with Nuggets back in 1972. And I did know Greg Shaw very well from Bomp Records. He was a great guy, and certainly his Who Put the Bomp magazine showed me a path, you know, by which way to take this music seriously. But his albums, like Pebbles, and then a lot of the other compilations that proliferated in the 80s, which was the way to where a lot of people such as myself found out about all the wonderful garage classics. I mean, I really feel this was the folk music of the 60s in some way. A lot of middle-class kids, the baby boomer generation, all of a sudden had the inspiration and the funds and the opportunity to be able to pick up guitars, make music, and maybe enshrine it on a piece of vinyl. And of course, the tremendous excitement that the Beatles and the British Invasion had created in the music industry actually gave them an outlet. That's why there's hundreds, maybe thousands of these records from all across the United States in those years. I mean, to be sure, a lot of them aren't very good, because amateur rock and roll is sort of on a case-by-case basis.
0: Let's just go back to this archivist title that you've been given. What does that entail exactly?
1: It entails a lot of things. I mean, I've always been curious about this artist or this record label or this studio or this genre, and I just start making moves to investigate them. Tracking down the people who are responsible, who own it or control it, whether they be musicians or producers or engineers, finding the actual materials, investigating those, and that also requires acting as an engineer, taking the various assets such as tapes, discs, acetates, what have you, and processing those. So certainly you start with digitizing them and archiving them, and then from there you start looking at the possibilities how to share it with the world. And that requires making sure that sound-wise is up to snuff, which entails mixing or editing, or something that I find I do a lot of nowadays, restoration. Because there's a lot of wonderful tools now to improve the sound of things without altering the sound of things. And then it's sort of putting it all together in a kind of cohesive fashion as a compilation or a track list, playlist, whatever you want to call it. Then there's writing the liner notes, researching all of that stuff too, and putting something together that acts as extra perspective that can go alongside the music you're hearing, context, so you can enjoy it more. In essence, I like to present things the way I would want to find them myself, after I put down my hard-earned money for one of these sorts of things. This is rock and roll. It's supposed to be enjoyed in a certain way. I've also done a lot of general archival work on behalf of record labels, principally Ace Records in England, who I have a very long relationship with and have complete loyalty to. Because I'm based in the US and they're a British label, if they've worked out an agreement or a license with a vintage American label or catalog, they often send me off to wherever the label is based. That's better for them as it assures them of a standard of quality. So I've had the great joy going through some of the wonderful catalogs on behalf of Ace, such as King Records from Cincinnati, all their stuff's in Nashville, or Louisiana, Fame Studios in Muscle Shoals, Alabama, Ardent Studios in Memphis, the Pacific Northwest, Jordan Records and Etiquette Records, the great Northwest Garage labels that had the Sonics and a lot of other people, and many, many others, too numerous to mention. And I've always had a ball because there's nothing I love more than fondling master tapes.
0: That kind of brings us to the business of your Grammy nominations. Can you enlighten us as to exactly what you did to deserve those, as well as the specifics of those nominations?
1: Whether I deserve to or not, I don't know. I've had 5 nominations, 2 in the best historical category as a producer or a compiler, you might say, and 3 in the best album notes category as a writer. The first one I received was for a 4-disc box set I did from Rhino Records in 2007 called Love is a Song We Sing, San Francisco Nuggets. It was a 40th anniversary of Summer of Love. I thought there was room to do something a little classier, a little more handsome, really just talk about the music and not load it up with all the counterculture stuff. It was a really nice package, and in fact, one compliment I got later on was from Sam Andrew, the guitarist of Big Brother and the Holding Company. He told me, this is a yearbook that we never had. Ultimately, the best thing about that, to my mind, though, was, as I said, it was completely my idea. This one was 100% my baby. I went to Rhino with it, and they greenlit it and let me do it. And I was told by some of the people on the committees that nominated it after the fact, you know, that it was a shoo-in. This is what a Grammy nomination should be. So that meant a lot to me. It didn't win, but it's not about that. I mean, to me, a nomination is your peers judging you. A couple of years after the San Francisco box, I was co-producer on an LA sort of variant of that. That wasn't nearly as deluxe, unfortunately, but they did also get a Grammy nod. In the album note category, I've been nominated for album notes to a box I put together of a very obscure Bay Area rhythm and blues and soul label called Music City. And the liner notes for it were nominated in the best album notes category. After that, I did an expanded reissue of one of my favorite records, Electric Music for the Mind and Body by Country Joe and the Fish, which is their first album, and probably the first album to come out of the whole San Francisco scene that actually sounds psychedelic. But Country Joe and the Fish just sound like they've come from another planet, mainly because they couldn't really play their instruments, at least not all of them could. And that was what made them unique. I mean, I think there's definitely something to be said about that, because they ended up with a sort of pathfinding thing because they're learning their way around electric instruments. Anyway, my notes for that got a nomination. And then finally, one I'm very proud of, because this artist does not have many nominations to his name or any Grammys, I don't believe, was liner notes for a collection I put together for Light in the Attic. This was of Sly Stone. His productions for a short-lived kind of boutique label he had called Stoneflower, which basically reflect his first experiments of using a drum machine, which of course later became very famous with the big hit Family Affair and the Riot album. There's a riot going on. So I was really hoping that maybe it would get through, not for my own sake, but just to give Sly a Grammy. It didn't happen because right from the start I learned that very quickly the Grammys are a political process like anything else. There's voting blocks exactly like Washington. There's lobbyists and interest parties and whatever, blah, blah, blah. But once again, that doesn't matter. It's the recognition that a nomination gives you. And if I ever get another nomination, I'll be happy, of course. But I think five of them is pretty good going so far. And of course, my whole reissue career has been based on releasing stuff that wasn't successful.
0: You're listening to our conversation with music business historian and archivist Alec Palau from my apartment above the deli on WAYO-LP Rochester. Well, one of the things that I've explored on this show has been the importance of record producers on the outcome of some of the most successful recordings of the 60s. And we've talked about some of the bigger names, such as George Martin and Joe Meek and Phil Spector. But there were others whose names were also well known and whose work was equally influential. And there's one producer that I've always been interested in spotlighting, and it happens that you've had a major connection to him, and that is Shel Talmy, who was an American, yet whose work with some of the early British bands made big impacts, not only commercially, but artistically as well. Can you tell us about Shel Talmy's career as well as your connection with him?
1: To repurpose a line I used for a career anthology that I compiled a few years ago, Shel Talmy was the American who changed British rock and roll. He was an enterprising young man, originally from Chicago, spent time in L.A., learned the tricks of the trade of engineering, and on a whim decided to go to Europe. You know, he'd been told, well, if you need a summer job while you're over there, just go and talk to this record label or that record label. So he sauntered into Decca Records in the UK in 1962 with a Beach Boys acetate and said, I produce this. They believed him and they gave him a gig. I mean, it's the greatest piece of subterfuge you can imagine. But he immediately started having hits. I mean, it's true, a lot of his early productions are really kind of unlistenable fossils, you know, The Bachelors and stuff like that. The records were awful and he knew they were awful, but he needed to get a foothold in the business over there. Once he left Decca and went fully independent at the beginning of 1964, the first group he signed was the Kinks. After a couple of false starts with them, he basically tore up the charts with You Really Got Me. Not long after that, he signed The Who, and of course, Shel's records of The Who, basically everything they recorded and released in the year of 1965, are really the kind of rocket that sent those into orbit, as well as sending Shel into orbit. I mean, obviously, they went on to have one of rock's great careers, but I can't explain my generation, just two of the records that Shel did with The Who remain a very important major part of their catalog. The Kinks and The Who are the best known, certainly the most influential artists that Shel worked with at the time, but he also did a lot of other things and had a lot of hits with groups like Manfred Mann and Amen Corner. Actually, the big number one that Amen Corner had, Paradise is Half as Nice in 1969, is one of my earliest pop music memories. I remember singing that in the kitchen when I was like 7 years old. So to become friends with the man that produced it many, many years later is just a wonderful piece of serendipity. Shel did a lot of cult artists like Roy Harper and Pentangle. And of course, he discovered David Bowie and was the first fellow to actually produce and release an original composition of David Bowie's. True, he didn't spend that much time working with him, but this was when Bowie was in full mod mode. So that era has a lot of cachet to people that are into the genre of mod, as well as being a fascinating part of Bowie's ever-changing career development.
0: Let's listen to that. I know that you've brought that with you. And of course, at that point, he wasn't David Bowie. He was Davy Jones.
1: Correct. He didn't become Bowie until after he left Shell and moved over to Pye Records at the end of 1965. This song, You've Got a Habit of Leaving, is very much where Bowie was at in the time that he worked with Shell, obviously drawing a lot from The Who. Ricky Hopkins is on there, as one of the session players, like Jimmy Page, the Shell kind of introduced to the British rock scene by frequently hiring them. Shell featured them heavily in all the discs he produced in 1964, 1965, 1966, so they kind of made their name in the business there with him at first. The band on this is The Lower Third, who were a trio from Margate on the south coast of England that Bowie started working with in the spring of 1965. You've Got a Habit of Leaving.

0: That was You've Got a Habit of Leaving by Davy Jones, a.k.a. Davy Bowie, with a lower third, who are actually uncredited on the record label. And that was the second of two singles that Bowie did with Shel Talmy in 1965. And if you want to buy an original copy today, it'll cost you a pretty penny. Not only for the Bowie connection, but the fact that it's just a great visceral slice of 60s mod rock.
1: This is WAYOLP, Rochester. Ooh la la!
2: Now, I see that you've got a couple of other things that Shel produced that aren't, like, extremely well-known, but you've brought them for a particular reason. Do you want to tell us about a couple of those that you have with you?
0: Okay, which one are we going to start with?
2: How about The Thoughts?
0: Well, The Thoughts were a group from Liverpool that were brought to Shel by his good friend Tony Stratton Smith, who also managed The Creation. Shel only did a handful of recordings with them and only put out one record, which happened to be one of the last entries on his own short-lived label, Planet Records, on which he put out about a dozen or so 45s between 1965 and 1966, before he realized he really didn't want to run a record label, especially if he had to rely on the distributor, which was Philips. Shel always complained to me that they didn't take his label seriously. What's interesting about this song, first off, is that it's a Ray Davies composition that the Kinks never recorded themselves. You can certainly hear Ray's trademark all over it, musically and lyric-wise. Interestingly enough, they had a couple of different attempts at this. If you buy the American version of All I Stand, it's a completely different recording to the British version. They're both on Planet Records, but for whatever reason, Shel sent off one version to his US distributor and then decided he wanted to re-record it. I did a more kind of nuanced version for Planet in the UK. So it's an interesting dichotomy. All I Stand by The Thoughts.

0: the thoughts with all night stand. So then there's another group that I see you've brought with you that Shell produced, and that was The Creation. And that's a very interesting band that never really had much of an impact in the United States, but that did have hits in the UK.
1: The Creation was definitely amongst Shell's favorites. As he told me once, my kind of guys, my kind of music. They're a very powerful group, led by Eddie Phillips, the guitarist, and Kenny Pickett, the singer. Once again, like The Thoughts, they've been brought to Shell by Tony Stratton-Smith, who later formed Charisma Records, and did a whole bunch of records of Shell. They only ever had a couple of small hits in the UK, with Making Time and then Painter Man, but they were very, very popular on the continent, particularly in Germany. In the United States, they had a few singles on both the American version of Planet and then on US Decca a little bit later in 1967. And what's interesting, what we're going to play, is once again a different version of a song that ended up coming out only in the United States compared to your UK release. It's a song that wasn't a hit, but it's one that is very much nowadays associated with The Creation. And that is, How Does It Feel to Feel?

0: So that was How Does It Feel to Feel by The Creation. As guitarist Eddie Phillips told me, the loudest session ever. Even though he liked lots of different kinds of music, folk and jazz and straight ahead pop, Shellhead was a real expert at harnessing musical muscle onto vinyl, as you can tell from that song. He knew exactly how to make things powerful on a 45, to control the distortion and make it come across effectively. And I know this for a fact because of all his materials, they reside with me now. And I've gone through every bit of his master tapes with a fine-tooth comb, put them under a microscope. And I've always been really impressed by the way he was able to do that, because Shell was an engineer as well as a producer. For example, one of the biggest hits that Shell produced, and one of my favorite records, Friday on My Mind by the Easy Beats, he engineered that himself. If you look at the legend on the tape box, it says Engineer ST. I mean, sure, he shared that sort of a dual role with Joe Meek, but unlike Joe Meek, he wasn't a nutter. Shell was very down-to-earth, quiet, soft-spoken. He was losing his sight even back in the 60s. So if anybody ever accused him of being a snob, it was only because he couldn't see them if they met him in a restaurant or something like that. I got to know Shell about 12 years ago or so. I got to know him because I wanted to license some songs for a compilation of Ray Davies' compositions that came out on Ace Records, which, of course, would have to include All Night Stand. That was my entree, but very quickly we got on and we found we had a lot in common and we just had a great time together. The fact that he was American that had spent so much time in the UK, you know, he was there from 1962 to 1979, meant he not only understood British attitudes and British terminologies and just the British way of life, for want of a better word, he also kind of missed it too. So we always had a great time going out to the bars or restaurants in LA and just talking, not just about his career in the old days, but about a lot of things where he enjoyed using Brit terminology. Like if I told him I thought somebody wasn't quite what they were claiming to be, he'd reply, "So what you're telling me, this guy's a wanker." We'd laugh a hell of a lot. He was just a wonderful man. In later years, because he was blind, I'd assist him with his Facebook posts and we had a great time putting those together. I was really glad to be able to facilitate him telling his story in the waning years of his life to a lot of people that really appreciated it. Certainly, that makes you feel good when you know that you've helped somebody of that stature kind of put their life's work into perspective before they drop off the perch.
1: You're listening to our conversation with music business historian and archivist Alec Palau from my apartment above the deli on WAYO-LP Rochester. Well, from someone who was just looking at the name Shell Tell Me on a lot of great records, he suddenly seemed to have just disappeared from that world.
0: Shell told me, but by the end of the 60s, even though he was still having big hits like the record I just mentioned by the Amen Corner, he was bored. He had a business head about him and was looking beyond just being a producer, but he always loved producing and stayed in the studio wherever he could. He formed a production company in the 70s, and he still got in the studio on his own whenever it made sense. He was doing well, but he wasn't a frontline guy anymore like he had been in the 1960s. Funnily enough, considering all the noisy records he'd been involved with back then, Shell wasn't a particular fan of punk or new wave. The only punkish group he produced was The Damned, but The Damned was the only serious one. They sought him out because they wanted the Shell Tommy touch. He moved back to the United States in 1979 and continued to produce right up until his death, but he was never really able to find the right artist or the right label for what he was doing. The business had changed so much from the mid-60s when he was definitely the right person at the right time with the right kinds of artists, the right kinds of songs, the right kind of avenue, and the right spot to be able to do all that he did. I don't think it necessarily was a shock that he wasn't getting the same kind of traction. He loved going into the studio, and I actually went to the studio with him several times. He produced my band, Strangers in a Strange Land, which for me is a huge honor to have a song of mine labeled a Shell Tommy production. But he also realized, as he often used to say to me, well, when music comes back, then I'll be back in the charts, that kind of a thing. Ultimately, I think Shell was comfortable with his legacy.
1: Shell Tommy's legacy can be demonstrated in less than 10 minutes. The Kinks, The Who, and The Easy Beats. This is not the extent of Shell's impact on rock and roll, but it is so groundbreaking that if it was the limit of what he had accomplished, it would have been enough to put him in the Hall of Fame of record producers.

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1: This is Alec Palau, and you are listening to From My Apartment Above the Deli with Peter Morticelli on WAYOLP Rochester.
0: I see that you've brought along some other records with you. I'd like to listen to them with you and have you comment and inform us about each one. For example, the Bonnewell Music Machine.
2: The Music Machine has always been, to my mind, one of the great groups of 1960s rock and roll, even if they're ascribed to the garage band genre. They were professional guys that really could play, and they had this incredible front person, singer, songwriter, man in charge, Sean Bonnewell, who I became friends with in the 2000s when I reissued some Music Machine material. He was an interesting character, very thoughtful, thought deeply about the subject matter of his songs. Fascinating character. When he passed away, he bequeathed his intellectual properties to me and to two other people that were in his life. We formed a partnership, basically, to keep his music out there. I get a slice of Talk Talk, you know, that great record that he wrote and the Music Machine took into the charts. So my promise to Sean on his deathbed was to keep his music out there, and that's what we've been doing. And one of the finest pieces of work that he was behind was this track we're going to hear, Dark White. It's an incredibly atmospheric, very deep, intellectual, kind of hard to describe in words, really. Has a powerful message, very dramatic, and very typical of Sean in many ways. Dark, but not sinister. And none of the fellows that were on Talk Talk are on this, but it's still very much a Music Machine piece and a Sean Bonnewell piece.
0: Am I correct? Did this record, this particular song, not get released when it was originally recorded?
2: That is correct. It was recorded at the same time as the band's final single, but wasn't released officially or at all until Best of the Music Machine that came out on Rhino in the mid-80s.
0: It's a great vocal performance, a great production. It just builds and builds in such a dramatic fashion. Bonnewell Music Machine, Dark White.

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1: So I see another thing that you have here, a group called The Wig with a song called Crackin' Up. Now, from what I've found out, and you can give me the real background on this, I understand an early iteration of this band had members such as Boz Scaggs and even for a time Steve Miller. And they may not have been called the Wig. They may have been called the Wigs at that point, but from what I understand, this is what evolved into the group that did the song "Crackin' Up." How does that jive with what you know?
0: Well, I chose this song only because you'd asked me, Peter, about my favorite garage rock records, 60s punk records, and this is certainly in the top five for no other reason than it's just one of the most intense 45 RPMs you're likely to come across. You know, it's not completely crazy, it's just a very, very focused performance. The group was from Austin, Texas, and yes, as you mentioned, maybe in the early incarnations, some of those future luminaries may have passed through the ranks. By the time of this record, the drummer and the lead singer was a guy called Rusty Weir, who later had a reasonably successful country music career in the 70s. And as I say, it's ram-a-lama, 100 miles an hour from start to finish. I can't think of too many bands now that can sound this intense and this kinetic and yet still remain as poised as these guys obviously were. There's a pocket here. Construction of the song's great, the production ideas, guitar solo's fantastic, and above all, the attitude is right there in right in front of you. So let's have a listen.
1: The Wig with Crackin' Up.

0: Okay, you can pick yourself up off the floor now. That was Cracking Up by The Wig. A spectacular moment in not just Texas rock and roll, but garage rock as a whole.
1: Okay, so let's talk about your project, or one of your projects, Strangers in a Strange Land.
0: Strangers is a project, basically a partnership between myself and my good friend and longtime musical partner, Paul Kopf. He and I have done time in other bands previously, including a short stint as Flaming Groovies. Just a side note to all of this, as well as reissuing a lot of these fellows, I end up becoming Viagra for them. So I've been a Flaming Groovy. I've spent many years playing with my absolute heroes, the Chocolate Wash Band. I put a band together for Country Joe McDonald to play the whole of that first Country Joe album we just talked about. That was a thrill. And currently, myself and Paul are members of the final incarnation of The Seeds. Anyway, Paul and I have done a lot of things together, but our hearts are really with our own music, which we collaborate on together. I tend to write more of the actual music, as Paul's more of a sort of melody guy. We collaborate together on the lyrics. The song we're going to play, however, is one that I actually wrote myself in about 20 minutes. And I had a lyric idea. It's a British expression that I've been reminded of from watching some old British TV. In one of these shows, there's a small-time crook being menaced by a bigger-time crook who's telling the small-time crook, "You need to go see my boss, blah, blah." And the small-time crook says, "Tell him to go see a taxidermist," which is basically, tell him to get stuffed. I thought that was a great line. So we called the song The Taxidermist, and like I say, it just kind of happened very quickly, and we went ahead and recorded it. Now we actually have a really good band of our own with our friends Mark Belgraf and Justin Smith. We actually started to do more shows than we have in the past. My age, I don't really need a career, and you know, Paul and I are not trying to go back on the road to prove anything. We're just kind of lifers. You know, we have to do this. You know, we have to do it because we've got to get it out of our system, so to speak. But we've got no agenda, and we're not trying to go back to our early 20s. And I often find it kind of sad when I see people our age still trying to do that. I actually personally prefer recording to playing live. I mean, I love playing live, but whereas recording has actually become a lot easier now than it ever has been, which is why you have a million uploads a day, and it's like the Tower of Babel, trying to figure out what's good and what isn't.
1: True. Well, here, let's check out Strangers in a Strange Land doing The Taxidermist.

0: Well, Alec, you'll notice that I have a menu attached to the wall over there, and it's for the deli downstairs. What appeals to you off the menu?
1: Well, you know, we don't have this kind of thing in England. So what immediately appeals to me is a Reuben sandwich. The first time I had a Reuben in this country, I couldn't believe how much food was on the plate. I mean, it was a full meal for a week for most people in England.
0: It'll take you a couple sittings to get through the portion that they'll give you. So anyway, I really want to thank you, Alec. This is Alec Palau visiting with us today at my apartment above the deli.
1: My absolute pleasure, Peter.
0: Until next time, this is Peter Morticelli coming to you from my apartment above the deli on WAYO LP Rochester.

with some tracks by a guitarist I've admired for many years named Eddie Jones, better known to the world as Guitar Slim. He was born in Mississippi in 1926, and if you listen to his music, in some ways it's very traditional, and in other ways it's very innovative. He was one of the pioneers in using distortion in his guitar playing. This is 10 years before anybody like Jimi Hendrix or Frank Zappa would do that. In fact, both those musicians consider Guitar Slim an inspiration and influence. So I'd like to play three tracks, Reap What You Sow, Later For You Baby, and the last track, The Things That I Used to Do, which was produced by a very young Ray Charles. So these are tracks from the 50s, and here we go.

0: Hello.
1: All right, now listen, these words are only made up now, and I'm no solo, there's three verses, okay.
2: They say you got to read, baby.

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Lord, and I'm going

You've just listened to three tracks by Guitar Slim, Reap What You Sow, Later For You Baby, and concluding with The Things That I Used To Do, which was his big hit, produced by a very young Ray Charles, and I believe Ray Charles also played piano on that as well. Guitar Slim did perform up here in Rochester. It's a tragedy. He died so young. He had some health problems and struggles with alcohol. In 1959, he toured upstate New York, and apparently he collapsed here in Rochester, barely making it to another gig in Newark, New Jersey, and he passed away not long after, in 1959, of bronchial pneumonia. So such a great light diminished so young. Next, I'd like to play another musician concurrent with Guitar Slim, although a very different style of music. This is the West Coast musician Chet Baker, trumpeter and singer. And I'm going to begin with That Old Feeling.

You've just listened to three tracks by Chet Baker, playing trumpet and singing. And he's considered a representative of the West Coast cool jazz school that was popular in the 1950s. And now the next artist I'd like to play for you, even though this particular album was, it came out in the 1970s, 1971 to be exact, the music was definitely, a lot of it was written in the 50s and 60s. This is an album by Laura Nyro and LaBelle. LaBelle is the trio comprised of Patti LaBelle, Nona Hendricks, and Sarah Dash. And these are old doo-wop and soul songs that Laura Nyro grew up singing. She often called them her heartbeat songs. And as a teenager, she and her friends would gather in the subway in New York City and sing harmony. So I'd like to play some tracks from the album Gonna Take a Miracle. This was produced in Philadelphia by the team of Gamble and Huff, so you can hear their influence. But apparently Laura Nyro was very much in charge of the recording. So this album came out just after this album came out, she retired from the music business for several years, but then later returned. So I'd like to play three tracks from Gonna Take a Miracle, Spanish Harlem, Jimmy Mack, and Wind. Laura Nyro and LaBelle.

You've just listened to Nowhere to Run To by Laura Nero and the backing group La Belle. Next, I'd like to play some tracks by Rochester's own Chuck Mangione. These are some pieces that came from early in his career in the 1970s. And as you know, he was born here in Rochester, New York, went to Benjamin Franklin High School and later the Eastman School of Music. And after graduation, he actually taught at Eastman. These are some of his pieces. I'm going to begin with his famous piece, Hill Where the Lord Hides, followed by As Long as We're Together, and then And in the Beginning. And I always wonder if Hill Where the Lord Hides refers to a geographic place. As you know, I'm always interested in music about places, and apparently it does. It refers to a hill in Naples, New York. So there you go. Chuck Mangione and the Rochester Philharmonic. This is from the Friends in Love concert, 1971, I believe. And Hill Where the Lord Hides.

You just listened to Chuck Mangione's Hill Where the Lord Hides with the Rochester Philharmonic, and I got a date on that concert. I wasn't sure if it was 71 or 70, but it was performed May 9th, 1970. Now another Chuck Mangione piece, As Long As We're Together, featuring the Hamilton Philharmonic and the singer Esther Satterfield.

You've just listened to another track by Chuck Mangione and the Rochester Philharmonic called And in the Beginning. And it features Chuck's brother, Gat Mangione, on keyboard. Signing off for today, thank you for listening. I'm Lynn Samsel. Stay tuned for Scarlet and K-Week. Until next time.

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1: Hello.
0: I just realized I didn't log either of those songs because we were talking.
1: Oh, it's okay.
0: Hold on. I'll do it as
1: just
0: we
1: talk. Just read it off your thing.
0: We started with Icarus by Wonu, and then Fly, and then... Or one we. I don't know how to say their name.
1: It's okay.
0: And then Neverland, which it's slowly forming a story. I can see the story coming to life.
1: Mm. Okay.
0: But how was everybody's week?
1: Busy. Getting ready for next week's adventures.
0: Yes.
1: Your birthday.
0: My birthday. Woo! My birthday.
1: It's your birthday.
0: My birthday. Next week we will. It'll be sadly a pre-recorded show for my birthday.
1: That's okay though. We will be here. We will have a show on your birthday.
0: We will.
1: And yeah.
0: It'll be something related to me.
1: Isn't it always? This is your show.
0: It is. It is. we were just. The reason why I didn't log those songs. So we were talking about our busy, busy, big, big schedule.
1: Yeah. So yay, we're going to Clothesline this weekend. Kind of, not really, but we're helping the lovely Sabra set up her booth and take it down. It's gonna be so fun.
0: Set up, take it down.
1: And then what else? We have your birthday thingy on Monday. And then
0: for the 1st to the 3rd, my birthday,
1: we are going out of town.
0: We're going out of town,
1: doing a little girls trip with Scarlett.
0: I was gonna say because for me, for outfits, yeah, because depending on the things, I'm gonna need one for a drive. I guess that drive one is just gonna become my walking around in that city.
1: Yeah.
0: A second one, or no, I need sleep. Sleep number one, drive outfit.
1: Two sleeps, two drives, and then
0: two walking.
1: Whatever
0: around.
1: You're gonna be doing,
0: because so. I want a different outfit for walking around in New York.
1: I just need my outfit that I'm wearing to Harry Styles, where I'm gonna be in the 8th row. Woo. I'm freaking out completely after seeing night one set list.
0: Bro,
1: and the proximity of the stage to where I will be sitting with Sophia, your sister. And so it was hard for me to sleep after last night's show, after I saw all the goings on. I got a little excited. I ended up staying up real late, like 3 a.m. I could not get enough of the videos.
0: I don't know when I fell asleep.
1: I don't know. I was surprised. Was like I like sent you a reel at 1:40 in the morning, and you immediately responded. I was like, why is she awake? Is she as excited about Harry as I am?
0: No.
1: No? Oh, my God. I'm dying.
0: I mean, yeah.
1: I'm literally dying.
0: I'm very happy about
1: that. The merch
0: that.
1: Is out of control, and the whole merch scene is also off the hook. Crazy.
0: I saw a bunch of videos, and they were like, of course, New York's the favorite child. New York is always the favorite child.
1: Well,
0: and I think that's why it's actually really nice to be so close-ish in proximity to New York.
1: Well, we live in New York.
0: Anytime I say New York, I say it in the accent of a newsie.
1: Mm-hmm.
0: New York.
1: Got it.
0: I like that.
1: You're a newsie.
0: I don't think I want to be a newsie.
1: It's funny.
0: I love their stride and like power, but no.
1: It's pretty funny, girl.
0: I don't think it would happen.
1: You don't think so?
0: No.
1: All right.
0: No. But we're gonna continue. Listen to some music. You're listening to WAYOLP Rochester, and this is K-Week.

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0: You're listening to WAYOLP Rochester, and this is K-Week. We started with next is Loco, Saucin, and Appetite.
1: Okay.
0: Very, very, very nice. I liked it. It was very fun. We were just talking about belts, because I need one desperately.
1: She needs one.
0: I need a belt. So we had to find, also, like, I don't understand how does a belt come to be, like, what were the belts we were seeing? They were, like, the simplest thing ever, and yeah, they were, like, $44.
1: Strip, they're, like, a strip of leather with they're holes like, punched in it.
0: Why do they cost a fortune?
1: I don't know.
0: Is it because it's, like, real leather?
1: Maybe.
0: If so, can I get faux leather? Like,
1: possibly. Depends on where you go.
0: Well, we're going to Savers.
1: Yeah.
0: To get a belt, so.
1: It'll be fine. We'll find something. Yes, don't worry.
0: We will find something. But we're going to continue to listen to some music. You're listening to WAYOLP Rochester, and this is K-Week.

0: You're listening to WAYO LP Rochester, and this is K-Week. Oh, wow, I was in a big old hurry, because I went to go reach the headphones, and as soon as I did, the song ended.
1: We did get a little distracted.
0: So, we listened to Heart to Heart's Heart Emoji and Rude, and then HITGS's Gulliver and Control-C. Yeah. What were we distracted by? What were we talking about?
1: Harry.
0: Harry. And your epiphany.
1: Listen, there's a Harry, you can grab a cupcakes all the time box baked by what? Melissa. At Baked by Melissa Cakes cupcake thing. And it's, look, it's, the cupcakes are glittery. And they,
0: oh my gosh,
1: cupcakes all the time.
0: I love that.
1: I feel like this is going to be like a constant topic, at least on my show, for like the rest of the year. What happens next Wednesday when I'm in that show, it's gonna be cray cray.
0: And then I'll just, on my show, it'll be a constant talk of me, my adventures.
1: Your adventures
0: in New York.
1: It's gonna be great to have all three of my daughters together with me. I will be very, very happy and grateful.
0: Yay.
1: Oh. And it kind of goes along with the together theme.
0: It does. Together, right. And we do dance.
1: But maybe I'll win the golden ticket and get $500 in merch, and then I'll just buy shirts for everyone. Whoa. Can you imagine $500 in merch, to be clear, is not going to go that far. Yeah, because shirts are like $85.
0: No, the ones that we were looking at, they were $50 each.
1: The one that I liked. Get
0: $500 is 1, 2, 3, 4. It's five shirts.
1: Yeah, but like, you know, somebody's going to want a sweatshirt, which is more expensive. Someone's going to just want a tote bag, which is less expensive. So, but $500 would be great. And I just have to note that one of the New York jerseys for Together is in Knicks colors. It's blue with orange lettering. That. So that's really actually really cool. I kind of at first was wanting to get something to wear that night, but I'm not doing that. Because I already know what I'm wearing.
0: Yeah.
1: So whatever I get, I'm just going to be happy with.
0: Yeah.
1: And I kind of like the idea of the Knicks colors. That kind of is happy. Because the other ones, this one's yellow. I don't wear yellow.
0: This is more of a, it's a little bit faded from the sun.
1: That is a yellow, but I still wouldn't wear it because it's, I just don't look good in yellow because I opted for the green version.
0: Does it go good with my skin tone?
1: Yes.
0: Really?
1: Yes.
0: I don't like, just look, okay, we're going to get a little bit into like color theory here. It's just me talking about colors, not color theory.
1: It's not real color theory.
0: I don't, there's like two colors, like I feel like every single color has a shade that I don't like. Like I like most, but the ones that I won't opt for are certain greens and certain yellows. And certain blues.
1: Mm.
0: But the blue part is only efficient to slate blue. Because I hate slate blue.
1: Mm-hmm.
0: And that is a bridge I will die on.
1: I do know.
0: I don't like the bridge between the green and yellow. I don't like that.
1: Oh, like a lime green?
0: I love lime green, like, but if it gets more muted, it gets real ugly. It gets really ugly, but I like those colors separate. I like green muted. I don't like yellow muted. I like it like a brighter muted is cute, but like a darker muted is ugly.
1: Hmm.
0: I really don't like yellow. Advanced
1: color wheel.

0: we need
1: color wheel 101.
0: I need to do like a, do you know, like a college using, level. Do you know hues and cues?
1: No.
0: Well, it's a big game board. You like pick a card and it has, it's like a grid. So it goes numbers and then it goes ABC, like letters. Okay. And basically one of the things has four colors and it'll have like A22 and that's in like the reds, I think, like pinkish. So you have to find that color for you while everybody's eyes are closed. And then you have to give out hints based off of that color. And the people have to put their markers where they think those hints lead you to. And then you put it down at the end of two rounds. And then it's really fun to play.
1: You know what I like to do? I just like to take all my colors and make a little swatchy thing for it. And like, I don't know why.
0: My teacher has those. But
1: I need some gel pens.
0: Oh my God, don't even talk to me
1: about
0: gel pens.
1: No, I need to set up my office so I can like have room to do
0: my best, my favorite gel pen ever is the Jelly Roll white gel pen.
1: Oh, that
0: gel pen. I have some sparkly ones too. They're pretty.
1: I used to have tons of Jelly Rolls when the kids were little, when your siblings were little. I had sparkly ones and I had pastels. I had neons. Oh, I had regular colors.
0: Those are a fortune nowadays.
1: They used to be kind of a fortune too, but like when I worked at Joann's and Michael's, so I got an employee discount for a long time on those kind of things. So that was kind of good.
0: Wow.
1: I do want to say, can we, how much time we have? Oh, we don't have that much time. I do want to say a quick little thing about just rest in peace to the people that we've lost this week. Of course, the unbelievably talented and amazing Dolly Parton.
0: Yes.
1: May we all strive to be more like her. And Tim Curry as well. We should all be more like Tim Curry also.
0: Yes.
1: Particularly in the Frankenfurt costume. So it's a hard year for Rocky Horror fans, losing Giles, Anthony Stewart Head, who also
0: played. Hard week for anybody.
1: Frankenfurter.
0: Who's
1: it's been
0: into
1: a really hard,
0: any single movie
1: It's like
0: ever.
1: A really weird mix for me because it's like a huge, massive dump of grief in the last 2 days. And then also entering the first week of Harry in New York.
0: So like, you're
1: like the joy.
0: Happy.
1: And then the
0: sad.
1: It's so
0: But you know what? Sadness.
1: Crazy.
0: We're celebrating them.
1: Yes, we are.
0: By going to New York.
1: That's true. That's very true. And also we should say that Wayo will be live broadcasting all weekend from the Clothesline Art Festival at Memorial Art Gallery.
0: Yes.
1: We'll also be, Wayo will also have a table, of course, as always, where you can come and talk about Wayo and meet DJs. Yeah. And there's lots of live bands and all kinds of stuff going on at the Clothesline Art Festival. So come
0: yes.
1: see the Wayo peeps.
0: But without.
1: And also some art.
0: You're listening. You're listening to WAYOP Rochester, and let's continue into the last leg of our show.

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0: Hi, everybody. We're going to figure out why the Graphic Year intro isn't playing. Carolyn, do you see the Graphic Year intro?
1: Yes, I do. And it turned red.
0: It did.
1: Yes.
0: Are we all logged in still?
1: Yes, we are. We're all logged in.
0: That's brilliant.
1: And it turned red when I pressed it. And I pressed it again, and it turned red again.
0: So my goodness.
1: Let's carry on, shall we?
0: Shall I be the intro?
1: You should be the intro.
0: Okay, why don't you do some muttering of something that sounds like Moby in the back?
1: Moby.
0: Ba, ba, da, ba.
1: I can meow.
0: Ba,
1: meow.
0: Ba, da, ba. It's got to be softer than that.
1: Meow.
0: Mic down, babe.
1: Meow.
0: You're tuned into Graphic Year Radio every Thursday night. ASMR on drugs. Every Thursday night. Every Thursday night.
1: I made
0: night,
1: you laugh.
0: You did. At 5:30. With your host, Clifton Wood, who is rolling in her grave.
1: Yeah.
0: Well, that was cool. So, by this time, dear friends, you've figured out that this is Graphic Year. We're being graphically silly today. And
1: show must go on.
0: The show does go on. We have a really, really big shoe. So you know that every week we get silly, we make mistakes, we don't care, it's the amateur hour, and we just keep rolling. And we have on a fabulous creative person. I bet you Carolyn's going to fix that intro when she does the upload.
1: Yeah.
0: Oh my
1: or
0: God.
1: Or maybe I'll insert something completely different.
0: At any rate, we have these great guests who talk about anything they want to talk about. Maybe it's the little faux pas, you know, like kitten paws that we make on Graphic Year. Maybe it's that it's not raining. Maybe it's that tomorrow is a really, really, really big day. Could be almost anything, including music and art. And we play the music they love. So after all of this, someone out there wants to hear this show tonight. I know you do. And even more than that, you want to become part of it. What you need to do is text us. Don't call us. We don't trust you to talk clean on the phone any more than we trust us to talk clean on the phone. I mean, why risk it? So text us your comments, your questions, your suggestions, your concerns to 585-203-9296. Carolyn, for people who are challenged the way that we seem to be challenged tonight, what is their alternative dial-in method?
1: Well, if they like to use letters, they can also dial 585-203-WAYO. WAYO.
0: Is that way out?
1: WAYO.
0: Yeah. So, okay, that's how you're going to text. And we'll read the text soon. We'll have a good time with them. But let's get to what's really great about tonight, our guest. Our guest is Suzette Norris. She's so supportive of the arts. She just started needle felting and is already making a ripple effect across her friends and others. Hi, Suzette.
2: Hello.
0: So now you know you can't screw up because you're too busy listening to us screw up. Isn't that a comfort?
2: It's really comforting.
0: I know.
2: And makes me happy.
0: We do this for you.
2: Thank you.
0: See, plausible deniability.
1: That's right. That's
0: yeah,
1: right.
0: I just did that. You know what I'm doing right now? I am muting my phone because things are very interesting in the outside world right now. And I just want to be sure that we spend all of our time talking to each other without Annie DeFranco coming in, playing shy, saying, hey, you got something interesting going on here. And I'm like, no, I don't. Stop that. Come on in. Don't do that. Don't do that. Okay, I think I just did it. All right. It's going to be a good show. So listen, Suzette, why don't we start by telling folks the first two-ish songs they heard? Oh, my goodness. Do you know what I find the very best about tonight?
1: What's that?
0: I'm not running the board. This is usually me doing this. I'm so thankful for you.
1: Well, let's see. It's not over yet.
0: I'm very thankful. Okay, so the first song we heard was Wanda Roseanne. Did I at least get that right?
2: Yes.
0: Oh, my God. This is so exciting. Doing Ooh Pooh Pa Do off of Her Name is New Orleans. Yes. Tell me about this song.
2: Well, I saw Wanda last year during the Jazz Fest. Mm. Jazz Fest is going on right now in New Orleans.
0: And you're here.
2: I am here and definitely having FOMO, but surviving with periodic reports from my siblings mm-hmm. who are sending up, and friends, who I have some friends from Rochester who are down there, so shout out to them for going down. But Wanda is there almost every year, and she'll be there this year. Her voice is amazing, mm-hmm. and she loves the city. Sort of iconic down there. So that was the first song that we heard.
0: That was great. And then we heard one of my faves. We heard Taj Mahal doing Leaving Trunk off of his eponymous album.
2: And he also was at the Jazz Fest last year. I saw him live and cannot believe his voice. It's still just incredible. So, goodbye.
0: You've seen Taj Mahal a lot.
2: Yes.
0: Is it still the same excitement, or is it more like, hey, friend?
2: Always excited, but there's just something. It is a big part of me going home and yeah. just having that feeling of getting off the plane and being psyched. He's kind of, that fits into that vibe.
0: I mean, he's such an all-star.
2: Yeah.
0: Oh, my God. Just the best. So, I think we should kind of set the stage with this amazing playlist. Besides, you have an interesting musical story to tell. When did you first really dial in to love and music?
2: I think I grew up, you know, born and raised in New Orleans and lived in the same house until I moved away. I think when you're that much of a local, it's just always there. I mean, I have walked down the sidewalk and heard music blaring out of a screen door and jotted down the music. It's everywhere and it seeps into you. And I also think there's so much different type of music there that becomes part of your menu too. Like even in this, I mean, I was trying to kind of do a New Orleans vibe jazz fest-ish list, but when I look at the artist, it's just a mix of stuff, and that's how New Orleans is at its core. It's just a mix of stuff.
0: And you have such a constant community.
2: Yeah.
0: I mean, people in general don't leave New Orleans.
2: That was even more true before Katrina.
0: Yes.
2: But I think, you know, after that hurricane, a lot of people had to move. Mm-hmm. And in a way, though, always a silver lining, they've taken New Orleans to other places. I moved to Rochester over 30 years ago, and I can't say for sure I was the only person. It felt like I was the only person from New Orleans in the area. And now I can run into people who, you know, who are from New Orleans or have lived in New Orleans. And so it's a beautiful thing.
0: Now, the first time you left New Orleans, that was for college, right?
2: Mm-hmm.
0: What was it like? I mean, there's always that reckoning of, I don't think we're in Kansas anymore.
2: Especially since I went to Texas.
0: Oh, my God.
2: Austin.
0: Still.
2: Another great music town. That actually helped a lot. That was Stevie Ray Vaughan was around then. It was a great town for music. Still is, but very, very small. And but the thing about New Orleans, you know, there's just a very, it's very diverse. And Austin is somewhat diverse, but I think leaving home for the first time, you just felt, you know, in New Orleans, the rules are kind of bendy.
0: Yeah.
2: Not so much.
0: No. I mean, New Orleans, on any given day, at any given moment, there can be something unscheduled happening with music. There can be a parade. There can be
2: second line,
0: you know, mourners. I mean, anything happening.
2: That is the vibe. And yeah. People are open to that, which makes you more, you know, less rigid, less afraid, just open.
0: And then Mardi Gras, which is not one day, Mardi Gras, the rules are really bendy.
2: Very bendy. And yeah. I think people either hate or love Mardi Gras. Mm. But Mardi Gras starts 2 weeks before the actual day. And literally the city streets shut down every night for parades. Even that alone. And we thought that was the norm growing up.
0: Yeah.
2: Completely the norm.
0: Yeah.
2: So it's, you know, and having your dad walk around in with a big frog costume all day drinking beer. Yeah. That's normal.
0: Absolutely.
2: On Mardi Gras.
0: On Mardi Gras. There you go. Is there anyone in specific that when you think of Mardi Gras, you think of this musical figure that's just has been part of your life?
2: The Neville brothers are just a staple in New Orleans. I mean, they don't perform as a group anymore, but there are a lot of Nevilles around who perform. But I think their music, Dr. John, Professor Longhair, all of those artists just make up the kind of the background music of Mardi Gras and New Orleans generally. But those Kermit Ruffins is more contemporary. John Baptiste, who is also a jazz festival.
0: It's fabulous.
2: And I heard is just rocking it down there.
0: Not a surprise.
2: Yeah.
0: He's so infectious. Oh my goodness.

0: correct. It's ticketed to get in, but the events aren't ticketed. Is that true?
1: Right. Once you get in,
0: anything
1: goes.
0: Well, that's very New Orleans.
1: It's very.
0: Yeah.
1: And again, they call it the Jazz Fest, but there's a gospel tent. Mm. There are all sorts of different types of music that's there. And, you know, lots of local, but also many, many big names.
0: What about Pete Fountain and Jazz Fest?
1: Pete Fountain is another iconic artist from New Orleans. I personally included him on here less about Jazz Fest and more just because he is the sound of New Orleans. And there's all sorts of different, you know, Taj Mahal with the harmonica. Pete Fountain is the clarinet, and I just feel like when you hear that, Neville Brothers with their drums, a lot of kind of African influence. But Pete Fountain, you just can't think of anything else but New Orleans.
0: Absolutely. So it's incredible for people who've never been to Jazz Fest to understand that you can be in the rest of the town and it's not Jazz Fest.
1: Right. It's in that one, like I said, mid-city. It's in the racetrack area of New Orleans. And the rest of the city is carrying on. That's not how it is during Mardi Gras time. So it's a great time to go down to the city. The weather is actually pretty good. Jazz Fest is always last week in April, first weekend in May. And so it's not too hot. And it's great to travel out of Rochester and other places and get to that.
0: So at any given Jazz Fest, there's one of the Neville family.
1: Yeah, Charmaine Neville was the last Neville I saw at Jazz Fest. That's been a few years now, but they're cousins and relatives. Yeah, for sure.
0: Who else have you seen that you just, or just serendipitous, maybe not even tied to the Jazz Fest?
1: It depends. Some years I have a list and a map, and I'm going to go to this artist and this artist at certain times. Other times, just wander. There's an artist, Shannon McNally, who's great vocalist. Last year, actually, the Rolling Stones were there. You did have to pay extra to see them. I didn't get a ticket. My sister, who's a hobnobber, got one. So my other two sisters and I just went to City Park. We left Jazz Fest, set up our chairs, and listened over the fence.
0: That's how you do it.
1: That's how you do it.
0: Do you run into music in unlikely places, like a server, a delivery person?
1: Funny that you ask. When I was coming home from Jazz Fest last year, I stay at different sister's house, but at the last night I always stay at my mom's, and she doesn't like, she has a lot of confidence in one taxi company.
0: Okay.
1: So she insisted that I take this taxi cab. I get in, and he was the epitome in New Orleans. I forgot what his previous career was, but now he's driving a cab, and on the side, he makes music. Mm. So he asked me if I'd like to hear his latest hit. I said, sure. I thought he was going to press go, but instead he just started singing.
0: Oh, that's wonderful.
1: So he sang all the way to the airport, took my bags out, gave me a big hug goodbye, and again, it was like one more family, you know, see ya next
0: time.
1: Was
0: he selling merch out of the front seat?
1: No.
0: Darn. That would have just been the icing on the cake.
1: But he did give me his card, so I looked him up and I got his song on the playlist here.
0: Oh, I absolutely love that. You also have a fascinating connection to Putumayo that I never realized had the New Orleans connection.
1: Putumayo World Music was the brainchild and founded by my brother-in-law, Dan Storper, the late Dan Storper. He passed away last year. He was married to my sister, Amy, my youngest sister, Amy, and father of my nephew, William. He loved my sister is what, I mean, obviously he had been in New Orleans many times, but my sister is what drew him to New Orleans to live, and he embraced the city. And actually, a funny thing about Dan is he

0: would recruit friends and family to pick songs for his different CDs.
1: Oh,
0: so
1: my goodness.
0: We got to sit around and decide yes, no. And it was a great thing. It was he was a great guy, and my kids grew up listening to Putumayo World music, and there's also a piece here.
1: Well, before we get to the text, there is a text. Where do you encounter new music now when you're not in New Orleans?
0: I still like to listen to the radio.
1: Bless
0: and
1: you.
0: I will listen to the radio and use Shazam to just figure out who the artist is and then add it, you know, to my playlists. I also have four grown children who are who listen to lots of different types of music. Shout out to them. And so we share each other's Spotify lists. And I think being open to lots of different kinds of music, it helps you express yourself and like kind of keeps you in touch with, I don't know, not getting stale. There's always something new to learn.
1: It also, I think, helps that you are anchored in music and open to music and hear music. I've been out with folks shopping and I'll go, what was that song? Oh, I didn't notice. Was there a... I'm like, say what now? That's like saying you don't notice the piece of chocolate in your mouth. Can we talk?
0: True.
1: This is serious. Now we're going to move to something not as serious. Carolyn has a text for us.
2: Yes, we do. It doesn't say who it is. You might recognize the number. I can show it to you later if you want. It says, thoughts on the crafts at Jazz Festival, local artists or from around the region? ?
0: So the craft at Jazz Fest is something I forgot to mention, because you can also shop.
1: Yes, you can.
0: And eat.
1: Yes.
0: But the crafts at the Jazz Fest, there are artists from all over the world and many local artists. I have to admit, last year I bought a hat, and I don't think it was from a local artist. I think it was somebody from out of state selling a lot of different sort of wares from, I think it was Nigeria or Kenya. But I think wandering around there, again, it matches your musical experience, because there's everything and anything there.
1: Yeah.
0: You also have to get a poster. I mean, it's worth the splurge.
1: It's important.
0: Yeah.
1: I'm part of a great Facebook group of women who do art shows. And there's always the contingent reporting in. Did you get in? Were you waitlisted? And then how was the show? Who was your neighbor? And it's just this wonderful community of people sharing what their experience of Jazz Fest was.
0: Yeah.
1: It's lovely. So when you see those women in the future, you can say, are you an art girl? And they'll either look at you like, are you nuts? Or who do you know? Yeah.
0: That's awesome.
1: Now, after hearing about your wonderful root in music and the genesis of the playlist, we got to hear some songs.
0: Cool.
1: What do you want to try out first?
0: Let's play the Neville Brothers, Fire and Brimstone.
1: Absolutely. That is a great song.
0: I picked this one because there's a lot of fire and brimstone going on. And
1: oof.
0: In the song, he's being called over here. Come over on the side and get out of that. So I think that kind of fits the vibe right now.
1: It truly does. And I'll tell you, the national is wearing me out. But it also means that I've got absolutely no toleration for the local. It's like, just shut up and behave.

0: Oof, and here we are, we're back again.
1: You know how.
0: Continuing to have tech surprises, and we're rolling with it, and that's all there is to it. You know what we're rolling with, truly? A great show, because if you're just joining us, we have a great guest. It's Suzette Norris, and just heard two more songs from her New Orleans Anchored playlist, which is so good. The first one was Fire and Brimstone from the Neville Brothers off the album Yellow Moon. Ooh, squeaky. And then Trouble, which is kind of perfect for tonight, by Iggy Azalea off Reclassified. Tell us about Iggy Azalea.
2: She is one of those people I heard on the radio and Shazammed. Her voice.
0: So good.
2: Mm. I mean, just something that makes you want to sing in your car.
0: Yeah. Pop those fingers.
2: Yeah.
0: And when you listen to the radio, it could be WAYOLP, Rochester.
2: Must be.
0: Check station ID. Carolyn, is there a text?
3: Why, yes, there is.
0: I love that.
3: I love that people send us texts, too. It's great that people are listening. So this next one says, it's just a positive text. It's lovely. It says, Suzette has shared the love of Putumayo with all of us in Canandaigua. And now we love it, too. She's shedding the Nola vibes. Reading is fundamental. Let's try that again. She is spreading the Nola vibe. And now we are in the know about Graphic Ear. Cool.
0: Dear listener, we love you. That's all. Can't wait to meet some of these people in person.
2: And you will.
0: So much fun. Now, we have this little bent with Graphic Ear being, you know, art, craft, maker, creative, anchored. And this is where you come in, because needle felting is real, and it's exciting, and it's fun. And you're at the beginner stage where everything is new and just fabulous.
2: Fabulous.
0: Yeah, so you are.
2: I learned a word called roving.
0: Roving is good.
2: In November, which for our listeners is wool.
0: Carded.
2: And comes in incredible colors.
0: Mm-hmm.
2: And I have fallen in love with needle felting.
0: Now, how did this happen? You didn't just wake up one morning and say, it came to me in a dream, needle felting.
2: True.
0: But you could have.
2: I could have.
0: Yeah?
2: I've always loved, I didn't know what it was, but whenever you see it, you love it. And I noticed that in Canandaigua and in Rochester area, there are a lot of artists who do needle felting.
0: There are.
2: I am a subscriber to the Rochester Folk Art Guild.
0: A great institution.
2: And I noticed they were giving a class. Mm. So I thought, I will drive around the lake. It's November. I will take their class. I don't know if people are familiar with the Rochester Folk Art Guild, but it is essentially they live on sort of a commune setting across mm-hmm. the lake, way up in the hills. Very cool people, very cool setting. The drive alone is drop dead gorgeous. But I walked in there by myself, and it's basically a bunch of needle felting experts sitting around needle felting. And I just joined the circle.
0: Isn't that the best way to learn?
2: The best.
0: Just immersion and chit-chat, kind of like the Music Man, just chit-chat.
2: 100%. I asked a lot of questions,
0: mm-hmm.
2: But it's a very therapeutic. I mean, imagine stabbing something over and over,
0: over
2: again.
0: And over
2: it's a
0: again.
2: Very good thing to do.
0: Because you don't have Japanese beetles year-round to drown. You know, you've got to have a surrogate. And needle felting, that's a good one.
2: And, you know, voodoo dolls are good, but you can't really walk around stabbing them all the time. People would talk. So needle felting is a good cover.
0: Yeah.
2: Definitely.
0: That's a very good point. So what did you make when you were sitting there at the Folk Art Guild?
2: Well, it was November, so we made pumpkins.
0: Cute.
2: There were many very good-looking pumpkins. Mine was pumpkin-ish.
0: Yeah,
2: good enough. Close enough.
0: Absolutely.
2: Absolutely. I held my ground and was hooked. So I, you know, started searching for roving and investigating and...
0: Making more pumpkins?
2: I made more pumpkins and then I got into acorns, frankly.
0: And what happened to all these pumpkins and acorns?
2: Well, I love to... I discovered that as much as I love needle felting, it is even more fun giving them away, giving whatever the little thing is away.
0: There are three reasons I make stuff. I want the tools.
2: Yes.
0: I want the materials.
2: Yes.
0: And I want to give stuff away. Dear public, I do sell, but yeah, it is so much giving stuff away.
2: It is so much giving stuff away.
0: The current offer rest. We're having an offline discussion. While we segue back from offline discussion, Carolyn.
3: Yes.
0: Is there a text?
3: Why, yes. I like the voodoo doll idea, actually.
4: Yeah, me too.
3: I mean, I the list of people I could.
0: No, do we have the perfect orange roving? Never mind. Okay.
3: The question is, what do people wear to Jazz Fest?
0: Ooh. Oh.
3: Is there good people watching there? Any favorite looks? The Coachella is coming to mind right now, and I'm thinking, or the Met Fest, the Met, you know, gala. I'm like,
2: oh no, you know. Jazz Fest. You wear as few clothes as possible.
0: Ooh,
2: so yes, there's people watching because it's hot.
0: Yeah, it is hot.
2: And it's best to wear something that allows ventilation because you're around a lot of people, and you also dance quite a bit. Spontaneous dancing, get sweaty, want to wear something light. So, and you also do want to wear, another tip for people, cover your toes.
0: I was just going to say toed shoes. Smash.
2: Ouch. Yeah. And it is on a racetrack, so if there's rain, there's instant mud.
0: Mm-hmm.
2: So, yeah. But people watching, extraordinary. And I would say, probably aside from the music and the crafts, it's right up there. Actually, the food might be number one. Food is incredible. We haven't even talked about that.
0: I know.
2: A crawfish pie.
0: Thank you, texture, about people watching and clothing. Now, back to needle felting. Was there anyone who inspired you to take on the making of things?
2: Well, I write at times, I sing, but actual the physical arts I hadn't really done. But a friend of mine who was sort of advising me realized that I was in the middle of a lot of long term projects, and when you're doing that, you know, it can get frustrating, like you're not finishing things. So he suggested I find something where there's more of a gratification. And I didn't mean for needle felting to be that, but it actually is, because you can finish. I can sit down and watch a 9-inning baseball game with my husband while I'm not really watching it.
0: Yeah.
2: And I can make an alligator.
0: And they're adorable.
2: And put a scarf on.
0: A really cute scarf.
2: So scarf designing is another piece of needle felting that I fell in love with. I put scarves on everything, and it covers up the mess ups.
0: Yeah, the little seamies and bendies and jointies that don't want to join. Yeah.
2: So it's just turned into this really therapeutic and fun way to express myself.
0: Absolutely. And these days, to have something tangible and positive that you made yourself. I mean, that's so empowering.
2: With no rules.
0: We're back to that. Yeah.
2: It doesn't look like you follow rules in your art, so.
0: Me? No. Not me. Not me, says the girl who's in love with anti-fascist social club. Yeah. Okay. You know what's interesting about needle felting? is you can literally make anything.
2: Yes. I mean, it's akin, I don't do pottery or ceramics, but I imagine it's akin to that because you just shape something natural into whatever you want.
0: It's a lot cleaner.
2: It's very clean.
0: Which we love.
2: No glue or anything required.
0: No dust, no mud. But like clay, it's additive and subtractive. You don't like something, snip. You like it a lot, add another one. Who cares? You got two things you like, join them together. Sounds good.
2: Try a different color.
0: Absolutely. Yeah. So, yeah. So your fave piece is the alligator that we featured in the social media feed.
2: So far, and that really came about because I just happened upon this awesome green roving. And what else are you going to do with green roving?
0: And, you know, it's kind of from your neck of the woods.
2: Absolutely.
0: I remember driving out through the bayou, and there were a lot more of them than there was of me.
2: Oh, they're all over the place.
0: And they're not shy.
2: Not at all. They like to walk around golf courses.
0: Yeah.
2: Stick their heads up.
0: Say hi.
2: Yeah.
0: Yeah. See what's happening.
2: Yeah.
0: Now, you made something else near and dear to my heart and gave away. Little red hats.
2: Yes.
0: Melt the ice hats.
2: I did. I was really intrigued by that whole melt the ice phenomenon that happened. And it just seems like such a beautiful way to really lend your voice to the protest.
0: We should explain just a little for folks who don't know. It's part of the tradition in Norway during World War II of having a non-overt sign of members of the resistance.
2: Yep.
0: And they're beautiful hats.
2: Yeah, they're winter hats, kind of triangular shaped. And my understanding was that recently, with all the trouble in Minneapolis, a pattern kind of went viral.
0: Yes, it did.
2: And people started knitting them.
0: And even if you could knit a hat without a pattern, if you were a right-thinking person, you bought a pattern, because the amount of money raised for Minneapolis has been phenomenal.
2: Yeah.
0: Especially through Ravelry, bless their hearts.
2: I just thought that was such a great idea, and it came from the arts.
0: Yes.
2: And so, of course, I had this feeling of wanting to join, but needle felting isn't the same. So I just started needle felting little ones and giving them to my friends. And my friend Christine had the great idea of attaching it to her zipper.
0: Yes.
2: So, of her jacket. So she had it right there. I think if we all contribute in small ways, it makes the difference.
0: It really adds up. And those pins are so cute. I've seen them. I love them. I have my own melt the ice story. I went to a big clay conference, and I didn't have time to make little tradesy items out of clay. So I took the fabulous bracelets, the Carlos Cares bracelets from Rochester Legal Aid that help fund legal assistance to immigrants. I took those, and I took a bunch of buttons that Beckett designed on orange paper with a black cat, and then it says resist, which kind of sums up my girl. And I was handing those out, not really as tradesies, because I was kind of insecure that they weren't clay, until people started coming up and saying, are you the lady with the buttons? Are you the person with the bracelets? And one wonderful woman couldn't decide between bracelet A and bracelet B. I said, life shouldn't be this difficult. Have two. She said, really? I said, absolutely. She said, wait a minute. She dug in the bottom of her bag, and she hauled out a melt the ice hat and said, this is for you.
2: That is so kind.
0: Isn't it? And I've wanted one for so long. And then another person gave me a worry stone, and I'm going to fish it out because it hasn't left my side for a couple months now. And it is the most beautiful.
2: I love this.
0: It's so organic. It just wants to be held.
2: And simple.
0: And gorgeous.
2: Beautiful.
0: So that's my story. Melt the ice hats are powerful. We love them to bits. We have a text, do we? Or did I make it up?
3: Actually, we do.
0: Oh.
3: You just are psychic.
0: I manifested it.
3: You manifested it because it literally just showed up, and I haven't even told you about it, but you knew somehow. It says, as a proud owner of one of Suzette's red hats, I can attest to the quality and adorableness she captured.
0: Wow. I have no doubt whatsoever.
2: I'm going to have to pay many people when I get off.
0: Oh. So. I bet you've already paid them in lots of ways.
2: Well, giving away amateurish needle felted things has actually been another joy. I actually was inspired. I don't know if you remember this show. I'm not going to remember it, but it's one of those classic Christmas ones, and it has the heat miser and the snow miser. Do you remember those?
0: No, I don't. I'm going to have to look this up.
2: So I made the heat miser.
0: Ooh.
2: Needle felted the heat miser with orange roving that I happened to have lying around. And my sister wanted it. And so I put it in the mail, and it just blew my mind that anyone would that they recognized what it was and that they wanted it. So it's just a fun giving things away, giving something you made away is a great feeling.
0: It is. I'd love to hear some more music, and I have a request. I'd like to send out a song to a friend. Could you pick a song that would be just wonderful for a friend?
2: Oh, I think we need to do Sierra Farrell, Hey Me, Hey Mama.
0: That is a great song. Great
2: voice
0: idea.
2: Is another one.
0: And you saw her at Jazz Fest, obviously.
2: She is incredible.
0: Yeah. So this one is going out to my friend Gail because she is one of the finest human beings I know, and you could never ask for a better friend.
2: Yay.
4: Papa's in the kitchen. Mama's in the field.

0: my goodness. I'm feeling good, too. How's everyone else feeling?
1: Great.
2: Good.
0: We are so blessed with this playlist. Started that one off with a dedication to my buddy Gail, Sierra Farrell, doing Hey Me, Hey Mama. And that was a wonderful single. And then followed up with the unmistakable Nina Simone doing Feeling Good off of I Put a Spell on You, named after that great Hawkins song. Screamin' Jay. Love him. You have no idea, dear listeners, what a good time we're having here when the music is playing. We're just so blessed tonight because our guest is Suzette Norris, and we're joined by Carolyn, and this is just a community that is gorgeous. Speaking of gorgeous, is there anything more valuable than friendships and family?
1: No.
0: That's kind of it, right?
1: 100%.
0: Yeah. So, some people have really homogeneous friends. I mean, you know, think of that TV show, Friends. They're all from a very distinct demographic and age and place. And my friends don't look like that. How about yours?
1: No. Especially, I love having friends of different ages. Mm-hmm. I've always had friends of different ages. And also different backgrounds. I mean, again, that's something that kind of seeps into you when you grow up in New Orleans, because it's such a melting pot of, that sounds cliche, but it is really a melting pot of different people.
0: Yeah, for sure. Those age bubbles, they look kind of dull. That's a little judgmental, but...
1: What do you mean, age
0: bubbles? Those bubbles of friends where you're all the same age.
1: Oh, yeah, and
0: where
1: do
0: you're all
1: the
0: same,
1: same
0: flavor.
1: Things.
0: Yeah.
1: Or people who do the same things in the summer,
0: mm-hmm.
1: do the same things in the winter,
0: mm-hmm.
1: Never any variation. I like having friends in different circles. I think I've always been like that.
0: Yeah.
1: And I think it helps you realize how that there's kind of an infinite piece of every single person, and it's sort of fun to explore and figure out what that is, and it makes us connected to in a way. So,
0: you know, the other real strength in it that's bizarre, kind of from a systems theory, I spend a lot of time in Ann Arbor and a lot of time here, and I have a lot of friends and a lot of different walks of life, and you end up being literally 1 degree removed from anyone you want to meet. I mean, if you need something, one of your friends kind of knows how to do it or where to get it.
1: Or knows someone.
0: Yeah, knows someone who knows someone. Yeah.
1: I have a friend in Canandaigua who grew up there and is from a big family, but because of that, if you need anything, she knows a guy or knows
0: yeah.
1: a woman
0: yeah.
1: who can help you. And
0: I reached out today to a friend who is... You know, just this wonderful guy who just loves music and loves gardening. But I know someone he knows, so I know I could ask him about a dietitian. And it seems dumb, but he'll find out because he's fabulous.
1: Yeah. I mean, it's sort of just a benefit of kind of getting around.
0: Well, it also means that we offer that to others in the same way that we know someone who knows someone. They know someone who knows someone.
1: And don't you love that connection?
0: I do.
1: I love helping people connect.
0: Me too. I think it's the best.
1: It is.
0: Needle felting. Have you made new friends through that?
1: I haven't been at it long enough, I don't think.
0: Proto-friends?
1: I've made friends happy because of it, but
0: yeah.
1: But I think also it's another reason to go into a quilt shop that I didn't have a reason to go in.
0: Mm-hmm.
1: But now, you know, you go in, see if they have any roving, might chat with the woman behind the counter a little bit, learn about her. I don't know. It just kind of opens. It's kind of like getting a dog and walking it in the neighborhood. You suddenly have more people to talk to.
0: Beckett, I hope you're listening. Yeah, it is. I have two junior high school friends left who carried into high school. Do you have any friends from back there that you've... Because holding on to friends and cultivating them and caring for them, I mean, it is a conscious activity.
1: A conscious activity, 100%, but there's also sort of an unconscious... I mean, I have friends from New Orleans or from early days and actually friends throughout my life where you might not have talked to them in 6 months or a year.
0: Yeah.
1: But when you connect, you're just picking up from wherever you left off. And I think a lot of that has to do with where you were when you met them. And if it, you know, for some of the younger New Orleans ones, you know, it was wild growing up in that city.
0: Yes.
1: We were young and it was, you know, very loose, and you kind of navigated the place with certain people. And those are the types of people when you go back, you just pick up because you learned together.
0: It's the first year anniversary of my tumble down the flight of steps and my brain injury. And just the other day, Muffy, my friend, drove in from Washington and literally saved my life. And she can speak the language of doctors. And she stayed with me the entire 5 days and was amazing. Because as she said, dude, you can't make these decisions on your own, not right now. And the other day I thought, I haven't heard from Muffy in a long time. And then I thought, girl, flip that on its head. Have you spoken to Muffy in a while? Let's do that.
1: There are friends who, and part of the reason I think I'm friends with them is because they're always the organizers.
0: Thank God.
1: Do you want to do this?
0: Mm-hmm.
1: Hey, let's do this. Always reaching out. And I think we have to flip it sometimes.
0: We do.
1: And say, no, it's my turn.
0: In this case, it is really my turn. And
1: shout out to Muffy.
0: Yeah. Yeah.
1: I like her name.
0: Besides, working in Washington these days, you got to reach out. Come on now.
1: Yeah.
0: Enough about that. Okay. So you talked about your college roommate.
1: Oh, she's a gem.
0: Yeah?
1: Yeah. We were, we met through her cousin. And she was from Baton Rouge. So we went up to Baton Rouge, which is the capital of Louisiana, were introduced. We were the only two people that we knew of who were going to Texas. And Texas was 48,000 people. And back then, you know, your parents just drop you off. There was tours and hand-holding. I mean, I think my mom made my bed, but then she had to, like, get in the car and
0: go back. Oh, mine dropped me off at the corner.
1: Yeah, like, see ya. So we at least knew each other. We didn't live together the first year. We lived together the second year. And Austin's fairly affluent.
0: Yes.
1: We were not affluent. And so we hung out in this little tiny studio apartment with a little black and white TV and secretly shopped for generic groceries. But again, she's one of those people now. You know, she lives in Boston. She raised her kids. They lived in Australia for years. Her kids grew up in Australia. But I pick up the phone or go see her in Boston, and it's like we just click.
0: That's just terrific. It's kind of fortuitous sometimes. I mean, we might sit around occasionally and say, oh, I wish I had a friend who da-da-da-da-da. But it's more like upu gurus. You know, if you're awake and alive and open and looking and thinking and wondering, you can bump into people who become great friends.
1: Absolutely. I just made a friend. We were actually, this was several years ago now, but we were volunteering at a women's shelter, which is called the Margaret Home. It's in Rochester. Mm-hmm. Super organization. And she was the chaplain for the home. And it's unusual to see chaplains, you know, outside of the hospital or the military or the jail. But she was there for obvious reasons, and we became fast friends. She's probably 10 or 15 years older than me, but really good friends. And oddly, I was just talking to her. I didn't even tell her about tonight, But I was talking to her this week, and she happened to say, you know, you have a very calming voice. And I thought to myself, well, that's good to hear this week. But
0: that
1: it's
0: is
1: almost
0: helpful.
1: Like she knew. So she's it's fun. And it's fun to make a friend, you know, later in life, like a new friend.
0: It is. You know, I don't have a dog, Beckett. And I don't have kids, which is sometimes limiting in terms of some natural outlets for friends. But this past year, I made two new friends. And I think in part, it's because I was vulnerable in my recovery.
1: Oh. And again, never waste a good crisis.
0: No. Might as well turn that frown upside down.
1: I think that's not a big thing in our culture, is to be vulnerable.
0: No, it's not.
1: I had a friend who, in Canandaigua, who years ago, she lived nearby, and she asked me if she could bring her daughter over to catch the bus, because she had to go to work and the times didn't line up. And I said, sure, you know, Margaret can come over whenever she wants. And so the next morning she got dropped off, and I didn't realize what I said yes to, but for the next 5 years, Margaret came over every day. But she asked.
0: Yes.
1: And as a return, I got a very good friend who I walk with, who I borrow honey from when I need to.
0: Perfect.
1: You have to ask. And if you always have your own stuff and your own car and your own routine and you don't let people in.
0: Your own rut. Well, we had a text asking for a song dedicated to Canandaigua. And that makes sense because we've touched on Canandaigua, your current hometown, so much. Can we hear a tune that's filled with that kind of love of home?
1: Let's do Dr. John.
0: He's the best.
1: He is. Dedicated to Canandaigua Girls.
0: And that's Huey Piano, Smith Medley.
1: Here it comes.

0: Oh my goodness. So we're almost out of time for this segment because we've had too much fun. Just too much. I know you want to do a little love letter to Canandaigua. We've been building up to it. We've had snippets and previews. But how's it been over time being there in Canandaigua?
1: Well, it is, a love letter is right because it is a very special place and so different from what I knew. It's a small town, but it has a lot of culture, a lot of just good people in it, really. I mean, that was the first draw. I moved there about 30 years ago and, of course, love the fact that I was shopping at a big, nice grocery store instead of a tiny country grocery store. And I think it's up and coming as like a foodie scene, which is really fun. It's almost like we've watched it grow. Yeah. And a lot of my friends there, well, my husband had summered there and loved it. But a lot of my friends there were our local yokels. And so it's just kind of fun to like invade their little worlds and you know, kind of latch onto their love of how they do things there. And also the art scene is incredible. I mean, there's a Finger Lakes Community College there with a great art department. They just opened an art space there that's free that people can go to. And music-wise, the great Taj Mahal's sister, Connie Fredericks Malone, was visiting came to Canandaigua for a wedding and decided to stay.
0: Get out.
1: She bought a house, a beautiful house, she and her husband, and they settled there. And she sings. She sings at the, I think it's the Congregational Church. Oof. And in different venues. Her voice is to die for. And she is the nicest person ever. I was writing for Canandaigua Magazine and heard from my brother-in-law, like, I think Connie Fredericks Malone lives up there. So I thought, I'm going to see if I could get an interview.
0: Yeah.
1: Called her up out of the blue, invited me to her home, the most gracious woman ever, and we became friends. She's, she, and lives in Canada. There are all sorts of hidden gems there.
0: Mm-hmm. It's true. It really is. Tell me more about the food scene, since I haven't asked my eternal question. We'll do it over the next tune. Dear listeners, every single week I ask whoever's here, what's for dinner? Yeah.
1: Well, there's a culinary center there, and there are small but mighty restaurants kind of popping up all over the place. There's also a Spanish wine bar that only serves Spanish wines and has tapas that are out of this world. It's in an old brick-exposed lawyer's office.
0: I want to go.
1: There's a French restaurant, which is super fun. It's a happening place, and there's breweries popping up all over the place, and it's great.
0: The other thing that's great about Canandaigua is that the city itself is such a little sidewalk paradise.
1: Yes,
0: you can stroll anywhere.
1: I read somewhere that when they designed the city, they purposely created a very wide boulevard because you come up over a hill and can see the lake. So there's a lot of thoughtfulness in the place and a lot of Native American history, which is, you know, which is honored, I think. It could always be more honored. But just the name itself, Canandaigua, it's great.
0: And I know a lot of people, not me, complained about the winter, but I thought it was one of the most beautiful winters on record, and in Canandaigua, it must have been breathtaking.
1: It is. The lake froze. I don't remember it freezing since probably the late 90s. And it was cool. Like, there are all these fishermen who cut holes in the ice, which, coming from New Orleans, like, what? And we went out on one of the last kind of days when they were doing it, and he

0: So where do you like to walk in Canandaigua?
1: There are actually gems of little hidden parks. There's Onanda, which is called, which is an Indian word for pine, which has hiking trails. There's actually just walking on Westlake Road.
0: So beautiful.
1: There's so many migratory birds that mm-hmm. are on the lake that you can kind of check out.
0: It's true.
1: And it's a gorgeous, and bicycling. I mean.
0: Great.
1: Yeah.
0: Let's hear a tune to close out this section before we get to our last segment.
1: All right.
0: It's Pete Fountain with A Closer Walk.

0: my goodness. Thank you, Pete. And thanks, Suzette. We're going to have another little section with you, but there won't be time to say just how much we've enjoyed this. It's the truth. And speaking of enjoyment, anytime Carolyn is here, not only do we sound great, but we have such a damn good time. Thank you.
1: Yes, we do.
0: We both give each other knowing looks when a really great sounding restaurant is recommended next week.
1: No, I'm going to have dinner.
0: Next week, Carolyn will be back. And we're going to do our Springing Into Spring theme show. We don't know what that's going to be about yet, but it's going to be fun. And speaking of fun, don't touch...
1: Bunnies.
0: Bunnies, hop, hop. Don't touch your radio dial, because Josh is back with us with Damaged Reflections, a fabulous hour of curated music. I never know what he's going to play, and I'm always delighted that I listen to him, and I always thank Winnie, because there's a cat genius behind that show. Last tune, last segment. Every week, we get more horrible news from Washington, and it's easy for us to be worn down and start avoiding the news. Bad idea. But Graphic Ear Radio is here to help you. We have a closing segment highlighting some news. It's our quiz. Did he say that? So I've gathered some Donnie quotes from the past week, and I maybe made some up. We're going to take turns reading them aloud, then discuss if we think he really said it. Carolyn, why don't you kick us off?
1: Okay. Here we go. It happened to me a little bit, and that never changes. It was very quick. To be honest with you, I'm not a basket case. All right. Well, this is true. And I know this was about the assassination attempt.
0: The purported.
1: That occurred on the floor up and pretty far away.
0: The Washington Hilton.
1: My favorite thing from all that was the picture of him lurking in the curtains.
0: Oh, my God.
1: Watching... And the lady stealing the wine. I thought that was pretty good, too.
0: Well, they don't pay a lot of those reporters much.
1: Yeah.
0: At any rate, there are so many staging theories that it was a staged experience. And the most plausible one I heard was that the FBI had a heads up that this could very well happen. And they let it happen so they could be heroic and shut it down. I don't know.

0: know, about 90% of my friends think the shooting was staged. And I don't know if it's real or not, but I do know this. 90% of my friends across the country, that's a huge number, and it shows just how underwater Mr. Trump is.
1: Glub, glub.
0: Suzette, next up.
1: It's a good thing the king didn't wear a crown. You know, if he did, I would have been tempted. I look good in crowns. It would drive the psycho Dems crazy.
0: Real or made up?
1: I'm going to say made up because of the complete sentences.
0: Good point. I should have been a better creative writer. You're right. It is made up. However, it could have happened because he's posted so many memes of himself as king. This week, the White House posted on X an image of King Charles and Donnie with the caption, "Two kings," and the crown emoji. Can't make that up. Then in October, when he was a king in a bomber jet flying over protesters and sort of fertilizing. Yeah. Mm-hmm. Or in March, when he wrote "Long Live the King" with him again wearing a crown. He just missed a big opportunity here. Mm. That's what I'm saying. Carolyn, take it.
2: Let me tell you, we've won. You know, you never like to say too early you won. We won. We won. In the first hour, it was over.
0: Did he say it? And about what?
2: I mean, it sounds like him. So I'm going to say yes, and about the Iraq war.
0: Which he now calls a war.
2: Okay. Conflict.
0: He did indeed say it. Yeah, it's a conflict, all right. He did indeed say it in March. He said it was over. And last week he said this. I just looked at a little chart. World War I, 4 years and 3 months. World War II, 6 years. Korean War, 3 years. Vietnam, 19 years. Iraq, 8 years. I'm 5 months. Man has absolutely no idea what he's doing, none whatsoever. Suzette, take us away.
1: I saw a lot of very strong, physically strong, really attractive law enforcement come through those doors. True.
0: Honest to God, it is true. And here's my question. Can there be any event where Donnie doesn't comment endlessly on men's physique? I mean, it's constant. Mm. It's consistent. It's creepy. And a big thanks to Branson Gates on Instagram for his amazing lip syncs.
2: Yes.
0: He's
2: I
0: the
2: saw
0: best.
2: It. I saw that today. It was fabulous.
0: It was so good. You can catch him at Bran Hatton, kind of like Bran Muffins, but Bran Hatton. There you go. Suzette, no, we're up to Carolyn.
2: Okay. You can ask me anything you want. You can talk sex. Whatever the hell you want, I'm here for you. Whatever question you want, you can ask.
0: Can we just have a collective, ooh, yuck, blech. Did he say it?
2: I hope not.
0: He did.
2: Oh,
0: I know.
2: I threw up in my mouth just a little right there.
0: It's so ick. It's so ick. He said that at the Future Investment Initiative Summit in Florida last month. At least he's consistent in being creepy as hell.
2: Mm-hmm.
0: And I want points for keeping that sentence clean. Suzette, take us home.
1: You get a lot of losers, mostly losers, fortunately. I always like to hang around with losers, actually, because it makes me feel better.
0: Well, did he say it, and about what?
1: I'd say false.
0: Ooh, he's that bad. He said it.
1: He did?
0: Not only did he say it, but he said it at the same summit where he was the headline speaker. It wasn't even in a side hall. It was on stage. He said it. He was on a roll. And by the way, it explains so very much about his cabinet. If you have the worst cabinet in history, you stand a chance of looking less awful. That's as good as I can get.
1: At least they all have the same shoes.
0: Less awful.
2: Oh, that's right.
0: Okay, so that wraps up the quiz for this week. Great job, everyone. And here's a question for our listeners. What are you doing tomorrow? It's May 1st, and every year people around the world celebrate solidarity while working to make our world a better place for everyone. There's a tradition of demonstrations focused on labor rights and broader social justice issues. And tomorrow in the U.S., May 1st, is the National Day of Action. Across our country, there will be rallies, marches, work strikes, school walkouts, and a call for no shopping to make our economic power known. Hope to see everyone out, making our voices loud. And maybe you're listening and thinking, I can't do that. My kids have to go to school. I have to go to work. And that's okay. Let's focus on what you can do instead. Get your shopping done tonight or over the weekend. Gas up the car in advance. Don't buy anything on Friday. If you go out on Friday, put on a message t-shirt, wear some buttons. And when you're driving tomorrow, if you see rallies, honk your horn in solidarity and wave, because it means so very much. Look on social media for posts about the event. Like those posts, comment on them, share them. Do this both before and after the event. Stand up and be counted. They're just a few ideas. You'll come up with even better ones. And then you'll be on the right side of history, because silence is complicity and resisting is irresistible. So, what's our final song? We're going to hear from an amazing resistance musician who spent a lot of time in New Orleans. We're talking about my hero, Randy Newman, and the song is Political Science. Oops, that was a blip. It was released in 1972. It never ages. And I think it's the perfect theme song for Donnie. Listen to the lyrics, and you might agree. Good night, good fight.

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3: 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After this, we'll hear Curtis Mayfield, Gabor Szabo, Francois Hardy. We'll hear Delaney West, George Benson. 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

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Way out right here. Playing right now is Raton, Temporary Secretary, Paul McCartney remix. Before that, we heard George Benson, So What, live from the California concert at the Hollywood Palladium. Delaney West with her single, The Catch. Francois Hardy, Les Temps de l'Amour, Fox Medium. Gabor Szabo, What's This Thing Called Love, live from the Sorcerer, live at the Jazz Workshop. Curtis Mayfield, Move On Up, Keep On Keeping Up, Curtis Mayfield. And opening this show, we heard a little bit of LPGOB Loser remix of Jerry Garcia. After this Raton Temporary Secretary, we'll hear The Velvet Underground and Lou Reed live in 1969. Show favorites Little Wings off of Black Grass. Adjacent show favorites, Lee Baggett off Echo Mian. We'll hear something from Emily Hines. See how far that will take us. After this Temporary Secretary, we will hear What Goes On from the Velvet Underground. 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

Good evening. We're wrapping up Damage Reflections episode 534 on WAYO, WAYO-LP, Rochester, New York. This is Morning Scales the Mountain with Out West off the Carbon Records guitar-centric compilation, Wound. Before that, we heard Emily Hines with Cowgirl Suit. Lee Baggett with Zipper Ride off Echo Mian. I'm part of a petition asking Perpetual Doom to reissue Echo Mian on vinyl. That's the only one I don't have on vinyl. I have the cassette, but it's like a Beatles album. It's all the string sections. Lee Baggett's just phenomenal. Speaking of Lee Baggett, Little Wings, False Skull, Black Grass. It's good DIY. What Goes On? The Velvet Underground Live, 1969. 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